The Jesse Kelly Show on a wonderful, wonderful Monday, Medal of Honor Monday, coming up 10 minutes from now. You can email the show, jesse@jessekellyshow.com. I'm actually answering a heavy one of those now before we get back to politics. Surprise, surprise. Obama's out there running his mouth again. We have more AI talk because someone said something publicly that I've been saying. All that and more is still to come. But back to the question, are Americans terrorists? Now, if you're in Syria, if you're in Iraq, Afghanistan, wherever, Iran, do you think we're terrorists? And we'll skip past the dictionary definition, like I just said, of using terror for your political goals. All people want to see themselves and their side as the good guys. They just do. That's not unique to America. The Mongolians saw themselves as the good guys. The Romans, the good guys. The Celts who were fighting the Romans, the good guys. All people see themselves and their side as being the good side fighting against the bad side. That's how human beings work. Now, the ugly truth is that you have to plant your flag and fight for a side. Period. End of story. You just do. And when you do that, you are going to, especially if there's a war, you're going to end up participating in one way or another in something that you might not like. Maybe something you find completely horrific. And your side is going to do something, and you know that your side is in the wrong when they did it, and the other side has every right to be outraged over it. I mentioned that bombing after Abbey Gate. That's a perfect example of Iran, this Iranian business. We bombed a bunch of school kids. I think it was 160 of them. Now, we're America. We didn't do it on purpose, but somehow I don't think that's much of a comfort to the 160 sets of parents who had their kids bombed by America. I wince when I think about it. I cringe. I don't like that that was my country that did that. It's uncomfortable for me because I love my country so much. And I do believe my country is right. As much as I may disagree with this foreign thing or that foreign thing, I do believe my country was right. But you have to plant a flag for a side. The truth is there's rarely going to be a side that is as good as its people want to believe it was. It's just a fact. It's just a fact. Jesse, am I the only one looking a little sideways at J.D. Vance when it comes to his being the next GOP presidential candidate? I like what he says and the way he handles his duties, but he isn't that far removed from being a Trump-hating Democrat. Any chance he's a Trojan horse? Okay. Of course there's a chance. Of course. I don't trust any of these people. And I have told you, I like J.D. Vance. I am so impressed with him. I like his story. I like how he conducts himself. I think he's an excellent messenger for our side. He does that affable, happy warrior thing really, really well. I'll tell you this. When J.D. Vance went and sat down with those hags at The View, that is one of the most impressive things I have ever seen from a Republican politician in my entire life. He dang near charmed them. But no matter what, they didn't make him look bad. And he sat there at that table with the nastiest, most unpleasant women around. They hated his guts, tried to rip his head off, and he just sat there, smile on his face. How many of those hags in the crowd wanted J.D. Vance to take him out for a steak dinner afterwards? It was a lot. That was impressive. I am impressed with J.D. Vance. Very, very impressed. I also think he is the odds-on favorite by a mile to be the Republican nominee for president for a couple different reasons. One, he's the vice president. The vice president is generally the presumptive nominee. Just is.
He's been the number two man. It's presumed that he's going to elevate himself when the number one man is gone. That's just baked into the cake. The second thing is Donald Trump very clearly trusts J.D. Vance a lot because he has J.D. Vance out there speaking all the time. He's always giving speeches, leading negotiations. He's on the news. Donald Trump would never, as much of a control freak as Trump is about that stuff, he would never allow that if he did not trust and like J.D. Vance a lot. So what's that mean? That means J.D. Vance is going to get Trump's endorsement. And if J.D. Vance, the VP, runs and then gets Trump's endorsement, it's over. There will be other guys who get in and probably wonderful guys. Guys I like, guys I know even. There will be other guys who get in and they'll get on the debate stage and maybe make a little noise here or make a little noise there. But if J.D. Vance gets in the Republican primary with Donald Trump's loud backing, and he likely will, it's over. It's already over. Fight for your guy. Vote for him. Don't vote for him in a primary. I don't care. It doesn't matter to me. I'm not his cheerleader. I'm not his wife. But it's over. Done. Signed, sealed, delivered. It's over. That said, do I trust J.D. Vance all the way? No, because I don't need to. I don't trust any of them. I don't trust Trump. I don't trust the ones you like. I don't trust any of them. It's not that I dislike them, and I'm not calling them liars. I'm not calling J.D. Vance a liar. These are men. These are all ambitious men we're dealing with here, and women. I understand that. These are all ambitious men we're dealing with here, and ambitious women. They want to rise in the political sphere. They have every incentive in the world to lie to us, to pull the wool over our eyes about this or that. Every incentive in the world to lie to us. You should probably start with, he's lying as your starting position. He's probably lying. Make him prove to you he's telling the truth. They're all rental cars. Every one of them. Use them to get a little bit of what you want and then move on down the road. We're going to move on down the road and do a great Medal of Honor Monday here in a moment. Before we do that, that actually leads me perfectly into Tunnel to Towers. When we have a hero who goes overseas and loses his life, what can we do for the families that don't ever get that Christmas again? 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
4: He calls this a very serious situation. I'm Lisa Lacerra, Fox News. Secretary of State Marco Rubio's first public comments after 5 men were arrested in England near a U.S.-controlled airbase.
5: It's one that clearly involves the hands of a foreign actor.
4: On Fox's Hannity, Airbase RAF Fairford has been in use for U.S. missions against Iran. The men, all British and in their 20s, were arrested on suspicion of terror and explosives offenses. They're out on bail. The U.K. police say the investigation continues. President Trump said this afternoon he was surprised the men were released on bail, and the president is rejecting Iran's latest ceasefire talks.
6: President Trump is not signing off on an Iranian offer to reopen the Strait of Hormuz as part of a week-long ceasefire. The president says the plan is an act of desperation, arguing Iran is losing badly and on the verge of economic collapse. Iran's foreign minister says only diplomacy will end the conflict, characterizing the U.S. position as a deadlock. Negotiators from both countries are continuing talks through mediators, though an agreement to end the fighting, reopen the strait, and lift a U.S. naval blockade has not been reached. President Trump says he is still considering whether or not to renew airstrikes.
4: Fox's Jared Halpern at the White House. The cleanup underway along the Atlantic coast after a nor'easter that hung around for 2.5 days.
7: It wasn't the inland fresh water flooding, the rain flooding that was a concern. It was the coastal flooding, the seawater coming in. Now, for the last 5 days, we've had an onshore wind. It's been pushing the water in, even during low tide. The low tide, not able to escape that much because the wind is essentially pinning it in like a wall. Now the flow, it's moving directly out into the Atlantic, which is great news. That means we don't have any more coastal flooding concerns, but the damage has already been done.
4: Fox Weather's Bob Van Dillen in Manasquan, New Jersey. In the Pacific, Hurricane Polo is beginning to flood some streets in Baja California, sir. 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
12: State Senator Angela Paxton is urging her fellow Republican women to vote straight ticket this November, saying it's not about the people running, but it's about maintaining party control. Polling shows that her estranged husband, Ken Paxton, is having trouble holding on to that voting bloc.
13: The polling finds that GOP candidates, by and large, are underwater with women.
12: Pollster Mark Jones says that's true with suburban women who could sit out the Senate race. Paxton has been trying to win them over by painting his opponent as a fake moderate. A Houston operative for a violent cartel smuggling ring is heading to prison for almost 47 years after a deadly Texas crash. Federal prosecutors say a Del Rio judge tacked 35 years onto Roland Martinez's existing drug sentence. Investigators say Martinez moved illegal aliens across Texas, wired tens of thousands of dollars to smuggling coordinators, and hired drivers. One of those runs ended in Kimball County, where a rollover crash killed two migrants and their American driver. I'm Joe Morano.
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0: chance in hell the GOP is going to pass a $1 trillion bill if they keep power that hands you $5,000. Or maybe, even more naive, maybe you think Trump can just issue an executive order to make this kind of thing happen. There is no chance. Zero, zip, zilch. And I don't know your financial situation, buddy, but I refuse to take $5,000 from a toddler who believes these things. I won't do it because I'm a nice person. Martha Raddatz is not a nice person. You want to hear a commie journalist? Hang on.
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0: Let's have some fun on a Monday. I'm so happy to be here with you on a Monday, fired up for tonight's show. We have lots and lots to discuss tonight. Let's get right into it here. An hour from now, of course, we're going to do Medal of Honor Monday. An interesting thing happened over the weekend with ICE told not to arrest the illegals, but then that was quickly set back. All right, we'll talk about that. We have, well, jaw-dropping, aggravating, I will admit, stories about the country being handed to foreigners. James Tallarico continues to invoke the name of Jesus while pushing communism. Senator John Kennedy took a little bit of a shot at Trump. All that AI, tons of emails, and so much more coming up on the world famous Jesse Kelly Show. Now, just bear with me here for a few, but I want to drive something home before we get back to this story. Now, back to what story? I'll actually let Bill Malugin on Fox News summarize it pretty point blankly. The story was, and I saw it, I was tracking this real time because I was sitting around yesterday, wasn't doing much. A bunch of sources, not just one, a bunch of sources inside ICE came out and said, hey, we were just told not to arrest anybody that doesn't have a criminal history. This did not come from one guy. It came from a bunch. Then it seemed like within an hour that got shot down. No. That was just a verbal thing. We're not doing it. Trump came out and said there's been no change. All right. Here was the summary of the whole thing.
1: Today we are announcing that we have identified over 10,000 foreign students.
0: That's completely the wrong one. It's 100% the wrong thing I was talking about. It's actually this one.
2: We had a case of some serious political whiplash that happened over the weekend. It all kicked off on Saturday. That's when multiple ICE sources at different offices across the country confirmed to Fox News they did receive some verbal guidance, a verbal directive from agency leadership telling them they were no longer allowed to arrest illegal aliens if they didn't have a criminal history. But senior DHS sources then told Fox News that guidance was a miscommunication and a mistake, and it was almost immediately rescinded. Now, in a phone call with me over the weekend, President Trump told me there are no changes to his mass deportation agenda, and everybody in the country illegally remains on the table for ICE arrest and removal, regardless of any criminal history.
0: Huh. That's interesting, isn't it? Think about how odd that is. High up people inside either ICE or Department of Homeland Security give out orders saying, hey, no more arresting illegals without a criminal history. And then that's walked back almost immediately. And that's funny because this is not the first time this has happened. And I don't want to put a time stamp on it. 2 months ago, 3 months ago. Remember this, by the way, Jewish producer Chris is out, so it's Corey today. We're stuck with degenerate producer Corey all week long. Corey, do you remember 2-3 months ago when DHS Secretary Mullen came out publicly and said, hey, we're not going to do traffic stops anymore? You know, some foreigner got shot in a traffic stop. Hey, we're not doing those anymore. And then almost immediately, the Trump and the Trump White House said, yes, you are. Yes, you are. What's going on here? Why does this keep happening? What is happening? All right. We are going to come back to that. We began there and we're going to end there. So just think about it like a loop. We're going to do a big old loop here. What is happening? All right. So here, let me explain something first and foremost. It took a very, very, very long time to unwind and take down the hold organized crime had in the United States of America. I'm obviously going somewhere with this. You're just going to have to stay with me. I was watching a documentary this weekend on famed New Orleans mob boss Carlos Marcello. Some say Marcello, whatever. I'm calling him Marcello. He was this mob boss, 1900s, in New Orleans. And as they were walking through his story and his empire, what was shocking was how many people in different parts of society he paid off. They said, and this is back in the old days, right? So do the math on this. The rumor was that he had extra deep pockets sewn into his pants because he wanted to walk around with $20,000 to $30,000 that he could hand out to everyone who might help him. Judge, cop, senator, whoever it may be, he paid off everybody. So why was it so difficult to take somebody like that down? With that amount of money in tie-in, relying on him, with that many people in their pocketbooks, relying on that guy, when there are so many entities relying on him, it's going to be hard to cobble together a case and actually send this very corrupt person to prison just because of how many forces are behind him and need him. Back to the immigration debate. I'm going to read you a couple things. First, this one is from investigative journalist Natalie Winters. Listen to this. 3 months of free rent, a security deposit, and monthly gift cards until food stamps kick in. That's the offer to Afghan families relocating to St. Louis through the International Institute of St. Louis. The organization's broader plan? Reshape the city's demographic future through more immigrant resettlement to, quote, reverse decades of population decline. And this is the part you really need to pay attention to. This nonprofit reported $33.3 million in government grants in 2024 alone. Okay. Pair that with some other things out there. Karl Rove. Famed dirtball Karl Rove. He's out there giving speeches, trying to make sure actual right-wingers lose elections. Here's how it's going.
3: You know, here's some guy or gal who's desperate for day work, and that's where they send ICE. Now, if he had stayed focused on, you know what, we're going to track down the people who are bad actors, find them in if they're in the possession of state prisons and county jails, and or out on the street, we're going to find them and get them out of here, that would have been one thing. But he turned, in my opinion, the country against him when he began with first in Los Angeles and literally going to Home Depots.
0: Okay. You hear the story about out of Rochester this weekend? You probably missed it. Rochester General Hospital in New York. Somebody did some digging on it, and I couldn't find the original journalist. So if you are that guy or gal, I apologize because I couldn't find who originally did the legwork. I did not. But either way, Rochester General Hospital in New York, they have 82 resident doctors. Do you know how many of those resident doctors are foreign-born? 80. 80. Okay. Just one more. Headline. It's from Not the Bee. The city of Boston pays immigrants to become political activists. I said one more. I meant one more article. I'm going to play you something from Stephen Miller. Listen to this.
4: And the amount that has been fleeced from us is in the hundreds of billions of dollars. I believe, based on what I've seen and what I've heard, is that we could balance the federal budget if the only dollars that went out of the Treasury went to individuals who were properly, lawfully, correctly eligible to receive them. And that ultimately is going to be what we have to do as a country. In the meantime, because

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0: It is the Jesse Kelly Show on a wonderful Monday, reminding you, you can email the show your love, your hate, your death threats, jesse@jessekellyshow.com. Gonna get to a bunch of those tonight. There are some really big, heavy ones. Are we the terrorists? Someone wants to know. There's all kinds of good stuff. We'll get to those in a little bit. For now, we're discussing this DHS story, this ICE story over the weekend. Once again, guidance was given out to ICE agents. Hey, stop arresting illegals that don't have a criminal record. Once again, 5 minutes later, the Trump administration comes out and says, what? No, keep doing what you're doing. All right, and I just covered a couple things from Karl Rove to the city of Boston to Rochester General Hospital in New York. I'll play you one more before we talk about this. This is an announcement from the DOJ. I want you to just breathe this in. Hang with me here. Listen to the level of fraud. Listen to the things that have been done behind your back and behind my back to rip your country and your money from your hands and hand it to foreigners.
1: Today we are announcing that we have identified over 10,000 foreign students who claim to be working for highly suspect employers. HSI agents have visited problematic OPT employer work sites in Virginia, Texas, Georgia, Illinois, New York, New Jersey, North Carolina, and Florida. Many of these employers include NGOs engaged in suspicious activity. We've discovered empty buildings and locked doors at addresses where hundreds of foreign students are allegedly employed. In many cases, multiple OPT employers claim to operate from the same address, but none actually lease the facility.
0: All right, I'm just pausing. I know he just said this. I want to make sure I'm driving this point home. He keeps going for another 50 seconds, but I want to make sure I drive this point home. Students got to have a job to be here for various reasons, in various ways. They started tracking down the job these students have, but there's no business there. 10,000.
1: We found small residential addresses listed as work sites for hundreds of foreign students, yet no employees were present. When someone does answer the door, their statements are inconsistent or they claim no knowledge of the business. We're also seeing financial red flags. Many alleged employers display clear fraud indicators, including tax liens, civil lawsuits, collections, and breaches of contract. And we are seeing suspicious financial transactions moving cash across multiple countries. We've discovered that numerous businesses fail to maintain basic employment records for the foreign students, raising serious tax reporting concerns. Some employers claim to have offshore human resources and payroll personnel. And finally, we're finding what we call phantom employees. We've identified foreign students who obtained work authorization documents through OPT, but never showed up for work at the sites they claimed.
0: You've heard the saying, tip of the iceberg, many times. I'm not going to insult your intelligence. I know you've heard it. And you understand, obviously, the idea behind it. You see an iceberg in the ocean, and even if it's a big one, you look at it and you think, gosh, that thing's huge. But what you can't see is several times larger than what you can. That iceberg that you think is big, you go underneath the surface, it's 10 times bigger. I want you just 5 seconds. Think about just the stories we've talked about on this show of fraud when it comes to foreigners. NGOs that have been handed your money to bring in foreigners, refugee programs, endless grants, endless fraud, stealing this, student this, H-1B said this, all the stories we cover all the time. Now digest this, and this is a lot to digest. So here we go. We don't know a fraction of it. The tip of the iceberg is all I've seen. It's all you've seen. I'll play it one more time. Listen and digest this from Stephen Miller. This is a man who digs into this all day, every day. Listen to this.
2: And the amount that has been fleeced from us is in the hundreds of billions of dollars. I believe, based on what I've seen and what I've heard, is that we could balance the federal budget if the only dollars that went out of the Treasury went to individuals who were properly, lawfully, correctly eligible to receive them. And that ultimately is going to be what we have to do as a country.
0: Hundreds of billions of dollars. We sit here, $37 trillion in debt. You are watching the value of your dollar go down every single day, and at least in part, it's because of the debt. It's because we piled up so much debt. We're printing money. You understand how that works. Now, maybe I won't go as far as Stephen Miller, although he would know more about it than most people on the planet. What if there were no more deficits? And we could get to no more deficits if we just stop fraudsters from stealing from us. All right. Now that we sit and think about that, what kind of money are we talking about here? Hundreds of billions of dollars. Let me ask you, if you got a $100 bill, you took a $100 bill in your hands, and you, here in Houston, we have a really bad part of town, the Fifth Ward, famous for being a terrible part of town, gangs, shootings, the works, the Fifth Ward. I think they're cleaning it up a little bit, but it's just one of those places that's been famously bad for a long time. It's midnight, Friday night. You take that $100 bill, you walk up and down the street, waving it over your head. How long are you there before somebody commits an act of violence against you to take that money? That's a $100 bill. What do you think people would do to protect hundreds of billions of dollars? How many powerful forces are trying to protect hundreds of billions of dollars? We'll finish this up next.
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0: It is the Jesse Kelly Show on a wonderful Monday, a half hour away from Medal of Honor Monday. I'm going to get to emails. James Tallarico, once again, speaking for Jesus. All that and so much more still to come on the world famous Jesse Kelly Show. But to wrap this up, back to our original point, the original story. DHS says, hey, no more arresting these illegals who don't have criminal records. Trump administration has to jump in and say, shut up. That's not what, no, reverse that. This is fresh on the heels of Mark Wayne Mullen, DHS secretary, publicly saying after some barbarian got shot, hey, no more traffic stops. We're stopping everything. No more of that. We're going to get some additional training. Gets publicly overruled by Donald Trump. Hugely embarrassing. Trump comes out right away to his credit and says, no, keep pulling people over. Why does this keep happening? It's not a coincidence either. There wasn't confusion. But I'll play it. One more time.
1: We had a case of some serious political whiplash that happened over the weekend. It all kicked off on Saturday. That's when multiple ICE sources at different offices across the country confirmed to Fox News they did receive some verbal guidance, a verbal directive from agency leadership telling them they were no longer allowed to arrest illegal aliens if they didn't have a criminal history. But senior DHS sources then told Fox News that guidance was a miscommunication and a mistake, and it was almost immediately rescinded.
0: It wasn't a miscommunication. It wasn't a mistake. You know what a mistake is? Ob has a little bit of gray in her hair now. Just a little bit. It's quite adorable. A mistake is me on Saturday when we're out at dinner, and we were, me saying, I really like that little bit of gray in your hair. That's a mistake. That was not the right thing to say. That's a mistake. Widespread orders to all the ICE agents across America to stop arresting foreigners if they don't have criminal records is not a mistake. There are powerful forces all around us highly invested in fleecing the United States of America using foreigners and the groups who aid foreigners, and they're not all on the Democrat side, and they're not all outside of the government. Powerful forces inside the government are fighting tooth and nail to keep the scam going so they can hand power to the communists, and probably just as important to these people, so they can empty out the United States Treasury. It always comes back to basic thievery. You and me, we can't even fathom. In fact, I don't want to fathom how much of my money and your money has been stolen and handed to foreigners. You can't imagine it. They are handing the United States of America over to foreigners and ripping it from the hands of American citizens. And this is the fight of our time. We are going to have to fight Democrats tooth and nail. Look, at least they're honest about what they've
2: done. My number one issue is to try and get a resolution on immigration. My biggest desire, my biggest goal of what I want to accomplish in politics right now is I want to legalize 7 or 8 or 9 or 10 million people in our country so they will not be subject to deportation.
0: That's Tom Souza. He just came right out and said it. Hey, you're in office. You have power. What's your biggest priority? Give the country to foreigners. Here's James Tallarico, wants to be a senator in Texas.
3: Anyone who is here illegally that doesn't have a criminal record, they should be able to stay in the country.
4: No, I believe that they should have a pathway to citizenship, which includes paying.
0: Democrats are at least honest about the fact they want to hand America to foreigners. You and me, we're going to have to deal with the GOP as well. Not all of it. There are a lot of Republicans now who are out there getting bolder about this, saying a lot of the right things.
24: And so we came up with this idea to impose a $100,000 fee. We're also looking at various ways of preventing companies that use H-1B visas from laying off a bunch of American workers. So, you know, one of the things that I find just shocking about this is you'll have a company that applies for an H-1B and they'll say, oh, we're desperate for workers. We can't find the workers. And then you go and look at their history and they've laid off 5,000 people. Well, that's ridiculous. If you're laying off American workers, you shouldn't be going to the market searching for foreign workers to replace them. The H-1B should not exist to replace American workers with low-wage foreigners. It should exist to enrich the American economy, and that's exactly what we're trying to make sure it does.
0: We have Republicans, many of them, including powerful ones, on our side. Trump. Hey, let's give credit where it's due. It's Donald Trump who has stepped in now twice and had to change Mark Wayne Mullen's dirty diapers on this illegal immigration stuff. We have powerful Republicans drifting our way on the issue, but we still have a lot of work to do.
25: Mr. President, some of your immigration enforcement efforts have gone too far. In July, 50% of the 50,000 people that were detained had no criminal record. Be careful what your advisors are telling you about immigration policy. The same Hispanics who helped you get to the White House in 2024 feel betrayed today. You can be for immigration what Lincoln was for slavery and Reagan was for communism. I'm not talking about giving them amnesty. I'm talking about giving them a dignified life in this promised land.
0: Of course, she is talking about giving them amnesty. We have a lot of work to do. All right, let's do some emails. There's a lot of these. We have Medal of Honor Monday coming up soon. Hey, Jesse. Oh, the subject of this one is, are Americans terrorists? Jesse, do you think the Iranians are justified in calling Americans terrorists? I spent 11 years in the Air Force and delivered a lot of bullets, bombs, and troops via airplanes to the Middle East. I'm proud of what I did and for the cause I served. I would do it all over again. But I also know that ended up in a lot of death and destruction in Syria, Iraq, Afghanistan, and other places. I can see why people in those areas may think to themselves, quote, the United States has obliterated this part of the world for the last 25 years, and it's all I've ever known. Maybe they are terrorists. As a fellow combat veteran, what say you? It's an interesting philosophical question. There's no question. I don't know if I want to nail down on the actual dictionary definition of it here, but let's remember terrorist. It's somebody who uses terror for political means. Just because you're at war with somebody, that doesn't make them a terrorist, and that doesn't make you a terrorist. Now, you go plant a bomb inside of a children's hospital and blow up a bunch of kids because you think it will move forward your political goals. Well, that's terrorism. That's using terror to try to further your political goals if that's what you do. Okay. So are we terrorists? All right. Let's set that aside for a moment. And let me just say this. If you are in one of those countries you named and you've had a raw deal one way or the other because of American involvement, I completely understand why they would think and say that. No question about it. Think about this. Think about those 10 people after Abbeygate, after that horrible thing at Abbeygate. We sent a Reaper drone out and we incinerated 10 people who turned out to be completely innocent. 6 of them were children. And I brought this up at the time. Think if you're the father, the older brother, the cousin of one of those children we just nuked with the Reaper drone. Do you think we're terrorists? You bet you do. Of course you do. You're picking your dead sister out of the rubble of a building we just dropped the bomb on. Yeah, you're pretty sure you're dealing with terrorists. But let's have an uncomfortable talk about that. Next.
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On a wonderful, wonderful Monday, Medal of Honor Monday, coming up 10 minutes from now, you can email the show, jesse@jessekellyshow.com. I'm actually answering a heavy one of those now before we get back to politics. Surprise, surprise, Obama's out there running his mouth again. We have more AI talk because someone said something publicly that I've been saying. All that and more is still to come. But back to the question, are Americans terrorists? Now, if you're in Syria, if you're in Iraq, Afghanistan, wherever, Iran, do you think we're terrorists? And we'll skip past the dictionary definition, like I just said, of using terror for your political goals. All people want to see themselves and their side as the good guys. They just do. That's not unique to America. The Mongolians saw themselves as the good guys. The Romans, the good guys. The Celts who were fighting the Romans, the good guys. All people see themselves and their side as being the good side fighting against the bad side. That's how human beings work. Now, the ugly truth is that you have to plant your flag and fight for a side. Period. End of story. You just do. And when you do that, you are going to, especially if there's a war, you're going to end up participating in one way or another in something that you might not like. Maybe something you find completely horrific. And your side is going to do something. And you know that your side is in the wrong when they did it. And the other side has every right to be outraged over it. I mentioned that bombing after Abbey Gate. That's a perfect example of Iran, this Iranian business. We bombed a bunch of school kids. I think it was 160 of them. Now, we're America. We didn't do it on purpose. But somehow, I don't think that's much of a comfort to the 160 sets of parents who had their kids bombed by America. I wince when I think about it. I cringe. I don't like that that was my country that did that. It's uncomfortable for me because I love my country so much. And I do believe my country is right. As much as I may disagree with this foreign thing or that foreign thing, I do believe my country was right. But you have to plant a flag for a side. The truth is there's rarely going to be a side that is as good as its people want to believe it was. It's just a fact. It's just a fact. Jesse, am I the only one looking a little sideways at J.D. Vance when it comes to his being the next GOP presidential candidate? I like what he says and the way he handles his duties, but he isn't that far removed from being a Trump-hating Democrat. Any chance he's a Trojan horse? Okay. Of course there's a chance. Of course. I don't trust any of these people. And I have told you, I like J.D. Vance. I am so impressed with him. I like his story. I like how he conducts himself. I think he's an excellent messenger for our side. He does that affable, happy warrior thing really, really well. I'll tell you this. When J.D. Vance went and sat down with those hags at The View, that is one of the most impressive things I have ever seen from a Republican politician in my entire life. He dang near charmed them. But no matter what, they didn't make him look bad. And he sat there at that table with the nastiest, most unpleasant women around. They hated his guts, tried to rip his head off, and he just sat there, smile on his face, missed it. How many of those hags in the crowd wanted J.D. Vance to take him out for a steak dinner afterwards? It was a lot. That was impressive. I am impressed with J.D. Vance. Very, very impressed. I also think he is the odds-on favorite by a mile to be the Republican nominee for president for a couple different reasons. One, he's the vice president. The vice president is generally the presumptive nominee. Just is. He's been the number two man.
It's presumed that he's going to elevate himself when the number one man is gone. That's just baked into the cake. The second thing is Donald Trump very clearly trusts J.D. Vance a lot because he has J.D. Vance out there speaking all the time. He's always giving speeches, leading negotiations. He's on the news. Donald Trump would never, as much of a control freak as Trump is about that stuff, he would never allow that if he did not trust and like J.D. Vance a lot. So what's that mean? That means J.D. Vance is going to get Trump's endorsement. And if J.D. Vance, the VP, runs and then gets Trump's endorsement, it's over. There will be other guys who get in and probably wonderful guys. Guys I like, guys I know even. There will be other guys who get in and they'll get on the debate stage and maybe make a little noise here or make a little noise there. But if J.D. Vance gets in the Republican primary with Donald Trump's loud backing, and he likely will, it's over. It's already over. Fight for your guy. Vote for him. Don't vote for him in a primary. I don't care. It doesn't matter to me. I'm not his cheerleader. I'm not his wife. But it's over. Done. Signed, sealed, delivered. It's over. That said, do I trust J.D. Vance all the way? No, because I don't need to. I don't trust any of them. I don't trust Trump. I don't trust I don't trust any of them. It's not that I dislike them, and I'm not calling them liars. I'm not calling J.D. Vance a liar. These are men. These are all ambitious men we're dealing with here, and women. I understand that. These are all ambitious men we're dealing with here, and ambitious women. They want to rise in the political sphere. They have every incentive in the world to lie to us, to pull the wool over our eyes about this or that. Every incentive in the world to lie to us. You should probably start with he's lying as your starting position. He's probably lying. Make him prove to you he's telling the truth. They're all rental cars. Every one of them. That use them to get a little bit of what you want and then move on down the road. We're going to move on down the road and do a great Medal of Honor Monday here in a moment. Before we do that, that actually leads me perfectly into Tunnel to Towers. When we have a hero who goes overseas and loses his life, what can we do for the families that don't ever get that Christmas again? You know, I mentioned Iran. 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We'll be back.

0: Jesse Kelly Show. Another hour of the Jesse Kelly Show on a fantastic Monday. Where we are going to get to, well, something I've been talking about with AI. We're going to get to that at some point this hour because it came out that what I've been telling you is 100% accurate, of course. Barack Obama's back out there. Again, when he speaks, we have to listen. We'll talk about that. I'm going to get to a bunch of emails, but I'm not doing any of those things right now because it's the start of the second hour on a Monday. And I know you know what that means. It's Medal of Honor Monday time, baby. We're at this time, every single week, we take a Medal of Honor citation. We read it. There are so many heroes out there that we never hear their names. We never learn of their deeds. And what's amazing is all this information is publicly available. It's all free. Every Medal of Honor citation that's ever been written up, you could go right now for free and look it up and read it. I laugh when people talk about, oh, well, there's Hollywood doesn't have any ideas. Doesn't have any ideas. Go look at these Medal of Honor citations. They just wrote you a Hollywood movie right there. And of course, we take recommendations. It's not just love, hate, and death threats. If you have ones you love or ones you're related to or from your hometown or something like that, we love that. We got this one. Jesse, a worthy candidate for Medal of Honor Monday, U.S. Army Corporal Tibor Rubin. Now, before I get to Tibor Rubin's Medal of Honor citation, I wanted you to know a couple things about Tibor Rubin. Tibor Rubin was not born in America. He was born in Hungary. He was born in Hungary at a time where it was real, real tough to be in that part of the world. And he's Jewish. His family was Jewish. So his family tried to get him out, tried to get him to Switzerland so he would be safe from all that, you know, Nazi garbage. He got caught. And he ended up spending World War II as a kid. I think he was 13, if I remember right, in a concentration camp. Parents dead. Sister dead. Killed in a concentration camp. Killed in Nazi concentration camps. And he was in that camp. The camp was, if I remember right, in Austria. This is one of many. There were concentration camps everywhere. And Americans ended up liberating him. And I think it was 1944, 1945, they ended up liberating Tibor. He eventually comes to the United States of America. Comes to the United States of America. Now think about what this guy's already been through. Think about the unimaginable loss in his life. And he gets here and tries to join the army. Now his English sucks. So they say, no, come on. No, you can't even speak English. We're not going to allow that. He tries again a couple years later. Allegedly, he cheated on the test with his buddy so he could get in. But either way, this Holocaust survivor born in Hungary gets into the United States Army. And dang it, he gets sent off to Korea. The Korean War, the Forgotten War, as they call it. We've talked about it many times, and this show was such a barbaric, terrible affair. And a lot of people don't know it. We haven't focused on it much on this show, but We got a lot of American POWs taken captive by the Chinese during the Korean War. Just for various reasons, they would get cut off, surrounded, taken captive. And a lot of those guys did not fare very well. So without further ado, born in Pashto, Hungary. I'm not sure I screwed that up. Born in Pashto, Hungary in 1929. Let's find out what Mr. Tibor Rubin did during the Korean War.
1: Ready? Aim.
2: Honoring those who went above and beyond. It's Medal of Honor Monday.
0: For conspicuous gallantry and intrepidity at the risk of his life above and beyond the call of duty, Corporal Rubin distinguished himself by extraordinary heroism during the period from July 23rd, 1950 to April 20th, 1953. While serving as a rifleman with Company I, 8th Cavalry Regiment, 1st Cavalry Division in the Republic of Korea. While his unit was retreating to the Pusan perimeter, Corporal Rubin was assigned to stay behind to keep open the vital Daegu-Pusan road link used by his withdrawing unit. Remember, just quick pause on this. I don't mean to get too sidetracked. In Korea, when we got caught in places like the Chosin Reservoir, when we got caught up north and we had to get down south. Part of the problem was they didn't have and don't have the roadway system we have here. And plus it's mountainous. Oftentimes there was one road. There was one route. If you lose control of that, you're done. You're cut off. Anyway, that's so obviously he was told you got to stay behind. Keep this open. During the ensuing battle, overwhelming numbers of North Korean troops assaulted a hill defended solely by Corporal Rubin. He inflicted a staggering number of casualties on the attacking force during his personal 24-hour battle, single-handedly slowing the enemy advance and allowing the 8th Cavalry Regiment to successfully complete its withdrawal. Following the breakout from the Pusan perimeter, the 8th Cavalry Regiment proceeded northward and advanced into North Korea. During the advance, he helped capture several hundred North Korean soldiers. On October 30, 1950, Chinese forces attacked his unit at Unsan, North Korea, during a massive nighttime assault. That night and throughout the day, he manned a 30-caliber machine gun at the south end of the unit's line after three previous gunners became casualties. He continued to man his machine gun until his ammunition was exhausted. His determined stand slowed the pace of the enemy advance in his sector, permitting the remnants of his unit to retreat southward. As the battle raged, Corporal Rubin was severely wounded and captured by the Chinese. Choosing to remain in the prison camp despite offers from the Chinese to return him to his native Hungary, Corporal Rubin disregarded his own personal safety and immediately began sneaking out the camp at night in search of food for his comrades. Breaking into enemy food storehouses and gardens, he risked certain torture or death if caught. Corporal Rubin provided not only food to the starving soldiers, but also desperately needed medical care and moral support for the sick and wounded of the POW camp. His brave, selfless efforts were directly attributed to saving the lives of as many as 40 of his fellow prisoners. Corporal Rubin's gallant actions in close contact with the enemy and unyielding courage and bravery while a prisoner of war are in the highest traditions of military service and reflect great credit upon himself and the United States Army. That whole not going back to Hungary thing, don't get me wrong, it's a very, very brave thing to do. It's wonderful. Also, Hungary at this time was under the Soviet Union's control, and you really didn't want to be in Hungary at this time. Rubin made the call. He said, I can stay in this North Korean prison camp, or I can go live under communism. I'll stay here. I'll just stay here. So that tells you something. Also, not all of our POWs in the Korean War, trying to be respectful here because so many people went through so much. Not all of our POWs during the Korean War acquitted them and themselves in ways that you would be happy or proud of. I'll tell you that. Our POWs during the Korean War, not all of them, again, I need to stress this, not all of them. Many of our POWs got very, very selfish. And that's not unheard of when you starve. I've never been starving, right? I've had hunger pains. I've never been starving to death. Starvation inherently makes you selfish, violent, and criminal. We had World War II POWs who did terrible things, stole people's food, informed on their men to the enemy. I've told you those stories before. So this is something that always happens with POWs. I want to stress that, but during the Korean War, the conditions were so, so bad. These Chinese, North Korean prison camps, conditions are so bad. The food is not there that we didn't always have a thumbs up, if you will, on our valor and our selflessness. It's the way that goes. You can go read it yourself. I don't want to go into that because it's such an ugly.

0: now, and it's easy to switch. All you have to do is dial #250 and say Jesse Kelly. #250, say Jesse Kelly. We'll be back.
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0: show on a wonderful Monday. Remember, you can email us, jesse@jessekellyshow.com, and I am going to get to those, but we have other things we have to talk about. First, remember all those times that I'm not going to ask degenerate producer Corey to dig it up, because I don't need it, and I don't have to, because you remember how many times we've discussed what the communist plan for AI is. This presidency, maybe you're frustrated with some things about Trump's presidency. That's fine. But I hope you're grateful for this. This was, in the minds of the communists, a critical 4-year period as it pertains to AI. And we've talked about this many times. The Biden administration, again, told Mark Andreessen, hey, don't even bother doing AI startups. We are going to take this over. If Dome or Biden had won the election, the Democrats, the communists in this country, were going to grab a hold of AI and control it. Why? Because it's incredibly powerful. AI is insanely powerful, and it's used by people across the spectrum. You know what we found out in church yesterday? Our pastor yesterday, one of our pastors in church, did a sermon on AI, which I was blown away by, because I don't use it. But he went over some numbers on how many people are using it and how many different ways. It is everywhere. Then now the theme of it was, there's apparently a website out there. It's AI, and you can pick your religious preference and then, quote, talk to God, only it's AI. And anyway, and he was talking about all the bad information. It was giving out information that wasn't even accurate, and he would point out to the AI that it wasn't accurate, and the AI would apologize for lying. Like okay. So this stuff is big, and people are using it. They're using it for work. They're using it for school. Apparently they're using it for church. It's everywhere. And you know what communists believe about power and how communists use power. They looked at and look at AI as a huge, I don't know. I was about to call it an infinity goblet, but that's not a huge power source, a source of political power that's enormous. They wanted this 4-year period because this is when AI is going from crawling to walking. We've talked about this many times. So there's this guy, I can't say his friggin' name, sorry, Chamath Palihapitiya. You know how Obama's been out there speaking about AI. Remember I said, when Obama speaks, you should listen. This is a little long, but I'm going to play it for you. Listen to the game. We've talked about this.
1: We, as in the world, are about to endow 3, 4, 5, 6 companies with about $10 trillion of wealth. And what Obama knows very well is that most of those companies are overwhelmingly left-leaning. And what he also knows is that there is a huge portion of that money that will then get put into philanthropic and charitable causes that then he will and the people around him will be beneficiaries of. That is the truth. We already know this because we know that some of these frontier corporations actually ask you to stand up DAFs and have a portion of your stock that you're willing to pledge. So this money is going to go to things other than consumption or savings. And so it's going to go into PACs. It's going to go into political movements, and they stand to disproportionately benefit. So this has nothing to do with prosperity. This is a very simple political calculus. If you freeze frame the economy the way it is today, a handful of organizations that will disproportionately be able to affect the Democrats will win. They will capture the lion's share of the economic gains, and then they will help the Democrats win power. That's all this is.
0: Just what I've been telling you. I know this AI stuff gets way confusing, and it does for me, because I don't, like I said, I didn't know until yesterday in church that people were thinking they were talking to God. I had no idea this kind of stuff is out there, and who knows what else is out there. Probably stuff I don't even want to know about, but this stuff is everywhere. So when you hear communists like Obama and Bill Gates and all these guys talking about AI, well, hold on, we need to slow down. We need to get control of this. You know exactly what they're saying and why they're saying it. And on the flip side of that, Trump administration has been pretty good on this. Now, Trump's messaging is always going to be a little ham-fisted. It's always going to be a little clunky. But the Trump administration has been trying to fight back against this Obama stuff, and they've done a pretty freaking good job with it. Not just handing over control to the communists of this stuff. This is, again, Obama told you that it mattered because he spoke about it publicly. When Barack Obama speaks publicly, you should listen. I will tell you this right now. If Obama says something publicly that is at all significant, I am going to play it on this show every single time, probably multiple times, because you have to hear when Barack Obama speaks, and so do I. When Barack Obama speaks, he is speaking as one of the top executives, if not the top executive of American communism. When he speaks, he's telling you what's important to them. Listen. And he's speaking again. He had a doozy over the weekend. Materialism. Got to move on past that. I'll play it for you in a second.

0: Jesse Kelly Show on a fantastic, wonderful Monday, Medal of Honor Monday. And I'll get back to emails in a moment. Before I do that, I told you Obama's speaking. Here he is.
1: What people are starved for at the moment is the ability to tell a moral and ethical story about how we live together in this moment. And
0: I'm going to pause it. In fact, I'll play it again. I just wanted to stop there for a reason. All communists, you know, are selling a version of collectivism. Now, granted, it's the Obama types who will be all rich and all powerful and the rest of us will be starving, but they're always selling collectivism. The second a politician starts talking about together, we have to live together. We have to, remember it was last week. I played you that audio cut of I forget exactly what verbiage he used, but you know what I mean? We have the public square. We all have to share this public square, the public square of information. Just know that's what you're listening to. You're listening to a communist try to sell it. Well, we're all in this together.
1: What people are starved for at the moment is the ability to tell a moral and ethical story about how we live together in this moment. And I think one of the mistakes that I'll just say Democrats and some on the left made for a while was making everything mechanical and instrumental and materialistic about tax policy and earned income tax credits. All that stuff is important, but there's an underlying moral foundation to how do we see each other and treat each other that so often came out of the church or the synagogue or temple or mosque. Our leaders have to be able to speak that language in a serious way, in an earnest way.
0: Yeah. Barack Obama, he doesn't want the church telling you what's moral. Who's going to tell you what's moral? Well, he is, of course. Remember this, I just said public square. Apparently it was town square. We played it for you last week. Barack Obama, someone's got to come up with some rules for the media. I wonder who that someone's going to be.
1: The rise of social media and the siloing, the information bubbles that we all occupy so that the reality of somebody who's reading the New York Times is entirely foreign to somebody who's watching Fox News. We're going to have to find ways to bridge that. And we're going to have to create new town squares, essentially, where everybody is having a common dialogue with certain rules. And that becomes even more important as technology accelerates and AI and deepfakes and all kinds of nonsense is coming.
0: Yeah. Jesse. The subject of this one is, oh man, he's mad. Greatest political miscalculation in U.S. history. Jesse, few remember the mood of the country in the days leading up to the U.S. attacking Iran. The State of the Union was a few days earlier and it was energizing, a display of American greatness and hope. On top of it, it was the Democrats embarrassing themselves. The Democrats looked like they were destined for political irrelevance. After the U.S. military action, with little buy-in and no clear objective or imminent threat, here we are with Republicans struggling to gain support or a political voice. The Trump coalition is highly fractured. I never would have foreseen James Tallarico being the frontrunner to be the next Texas senator. Was the decision to bomb Iran one of the greatest political miscalculations in U.S. history? He says thanks, and his name is Matt. All right. Was it the greatest political miscalculation in U.S. history? Nobody can answer that question yet because we don't know exactly what the political fallout is going to be here yet, how painful it's going to be, and how long it's going to last. All right. Whether you support or oppose the war in Iran is not the point I'm making here. We're just talking about the political reality at home. If the political blowback for $4 a gallon gas, if the political blowback for that is we lose the House by a little, keep the Senate, Democrats then lose their minds for a couple years, and we take the White House and back in 2028, Okay. It's not ideal, but it's not the end of the world. There will be pain because there's always pain when you give Democrats power, but that's not the end of the world. I would argue that is a possible scenario, but there's another possible scenario that's much, much darker. And here's what that possible scenario is. I've mentioned that Americans are not interested in foreign policy at all anymore, as their situation at home has gotten more dire, more unaffordable, can't buy a house, can't afford gas, can't afford this. People care less and less about things overseas when that's the case. Young people are always the political future of a country, obviously. Makes sense. Yeah, the old people are about to die. Young people have years and years and years of voting. Donald Trump got a pretty high percentage, certainly for a Republican, of young people in the United States of America. Young people who aren't necessarily political people. I'll use my son's meathead friends. They're not super political. They're teenage boys. They're young boys. They're going to be 20 soon. They're young men. They're not hardcore political, but they are hardcore about a few things. They are very, very hardcore about foreigners invading this country because they think it's taking away their opportunities in life. They're very hardcore about the prospect of finding a wife, finding a house. Again, they're not going to sit and talk about Republican this and Democrat that, but they're passionate and angry about a lot of these things. Donald Trump got a good chunk of those. The young men loved him, got a good chunk of those young men as part of the anger, the palpable anger young people had with our political system, both sides, our political system that looked like it was dedicated to everything and everyone else except them. They feel like they got sold down the river on COVID and foreign policy and everything else, and now they wanted somebody to right those wrongs. Donald Trump, since the start of the war in Iran, has hemorrhaged them because of that dynamic I just laid out. Hemorrhaged them. We have something like a 61 point swing. I forget what the number is with young people. So they bought in for the election. All of a sudden we're bombing Iran and we're hearing about this stuff.
2: If we hadn't done Iran, you would be cruising to midterm victory. 225 gas.
3: Yeah, you'd
2: be cruising.
3: Well, you don't know that.
2: Any no, regrets?
3: No. Supposing we were cruising and all of a sudden Iran has a nuclear weapon, they would use it. They're crazy.
0: Boy, is that not selling with young people. They don't want to hear that. Now, I don't care whether you believe that or not. It's not what we're talking about. Now, the question is, how out on the GOP are they? Is that anger with Trump, is it going to translate to Republicans? And if it is going to translate to Republicans, is it going to translate to Republicans for years and years and years? Do they now believe, oh, the GOP hasn't changed at all? They're once again gonna make me pay for a long war overseas, and I can't afford anything at home? I don't know the answer to that question, and nobody else does. How hot is that anger? How long will it last? I don't know. Maybe people will forget tomorrow. Maybe, just maybe, we drove people into the arms of the left. I don't know the answer to that question. I can't tell you whether it was the largest political miscalculation in U.S. history. I can't say that. I think it was really bad. Really bad political miscalculation, and one we are probably going to pay for. How bad? Only time will tell. Hang on.
4: He doesn't care if you believe him, but he's right. Jesse Kelly.
0: When it comes to supplements, two things matter most. It works, and you can trust it. 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

0: Jesse Kelly Show on a magnificent, wonderful, wonderful Monday. Remember, you can email the show, jesse@jessekellyshow.com. We still have to get to a wonderful story that happened. Trump got someone else sprung from a foreign prison. We'll make fun of James Tallarico. Todd Blanche gave a master class on how evil the press is and how to deal with them. All that and so much more is still to come on the world famous Jesse Kelly Show. Corey, we haven't talked about this yet, but I had Taco Bell this weekend. I have been pretty good about not going fast food. No, I'm not. Okay, I'm not a saint. All right, I'm going to get a quarter pounder with cheese every now and then, but I've been pretty good about not getting fast food. I had to go to the eye doctor to get updated glasses. I already told you this, that I had to go to the doctor and get updated glasses because my eyes got a little worse over the year. I showed up. Glasses were the wrong glasses. I was upset. And so in order to bring comfort to myself and my soul, I drove right down to Taco Bell. I got a cheesy gordita crunch, no lettuce, extra spicy ranch. I got two cheesy roll-ups with chicken added, basically turns them into a Mexi-Melt. Two orders of nachos with cheese, Mountain Dew. Life was freaking good. I forgot all about my glasses. I was in such heaven. What, Corey? It was a lot of money, and you're right. That purple card would have been huge. I think it was like $18. Look, you have to work to spend $18 by yourself at Taco Bell. But I told you I was going all in. Hey, Jesse, on Friday you talked about how primaries are when you punish the GOP. I agree, but the easier argument for not sitting out the election is this. It's not a punishment for the rhino GOP. They want to be in the minority. Obviously, they don't want to use power when they have it. They want to be in the minority where they can complain about not having power and fundraise off of it. Putting Republicans who aren't at risk in the minority this November isn't punishing them. It's rewarding them. Also, one of your teasers says Jesse backs in. What exactly are you backing into? He asked to say his name so I don't take credit, but I am not going to say his name because I want to take credit for all of this. These are all my thoughts too. So I just had this thought. The GOP doesn't want to be in power. They want to be in the minority. That way they can fundraise off of being in the minority. You punish them by voting for them. No, I'm kidding. You vote for them or don't vote for them. I just explained to you what I do. I also need to explain this. I always back into parking spots. You ask what Jesse backs into, I back into parking spots. I back into parking spots because you always prepare for a quick exit. This is part of my natural instincts as a wheelman. I'm always ready to get out if I have to get out. If we have to dump, I'm going to dump. Trump said this.
1: I think what's going to happen is we're going to win this war very soon. And as soon as we win it, it's going to go. The oil will go down, way down to what it was before the war. And the key is Iran will not have a nuclear weapon. That's the key to the whole thing.
0: Okay. Senator John Kennedy of Louisiana said this.
2: They're worried about the cost of living.
3: Yeah.
2: And they're a little worried about Iran because they don't understand why, but they know the two are inextricably linked. And we've got to be straight up and address those things. It would help if the president would stay focused on cost of living, and I would like to see him give a nationwide address,
3: yep,
2: or let Rubio and General Kane do it and explain why we went into Iran, why we're winning, and how we're going to get out.
0: That is a terrible idea. An absolutely terrible idea. And let me explain why that's a terrible idea. The other night I was walking through the kitchen and Ob has this plant thing that she loves. It's kind of like a decoration plant thing. She got this plant thing Well, we were on vacation, so it's not even something that's available here, but it's this plant that's in the house. It's a decoration. And I just wasn't watching where I was going. And I end up, because my hands are so huge, I end up knocking over the plant thing on accident. Of course, the plant thing shatters all over the floor. All right. Now, this is not an ideal situation. I have just wrecked her plant that she can't replace. It's not an ideal situation. Do you think I should bring that up to her when I get home tonight? You think I should walk in the door when I get home tonight and say, hey, Ob, remember that plant of yours I broke? Hey, you know what? Let me explain to you what happened, Ob. It was a little dark. I couldn't see. So look, I just come here. I want to talk to you about the plan of yours I broke. Do you think that would be a smart thing? It wouldn't, would it? Because you're talking about something she's unhappy about. So you don't want her thinking about that thing. This might be the worst political advice I have ever heard in my life. We are a month before the election. If you're a Republican, Trump and all of them, talk about your wins. Talk about the fraud fighting. Talk about how Democrats are sick and evil and they'll make everything worse. Talk about the things that make you look good and them look bad. You don't talk about the war everybody hates. You don't talk about the gas prices you drove up by starting the war everybody hates. Don't talk about it at all. It's not that you have to change how you talk about it. It's not that you have to change who talks about it. Well, maybe it shouldn't be Trump. Maybe Rubio should. I don't care who it is. Nobody. A nationwide address to talk about a war everyone hates is the dumbest thing I've ever heard. Figures that would come from John Kennedy, that boob. Anyway, we still have an hour. Todd Blanche did something awesome. Trump did something awesome. Hang on.

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5: Investigation continues. I'm Ted Lindner, Fox News. 5 suspects arrested this weekend in connection with an alleged terror plot near a British airbase that's being used by the U.S. to strike Iranian targets. Fox's Stephanie Bennett has more.
6: Counterterror police are leading this investigation. No motive has been released just yet. Police did provide an update. The 5 men were released on police bail. This does not mean the investigation is over. They are considering every possible angle. This includes if there are links to Iran, as the base is used by the U.S. Air Force in its campaign against Iran. Well, counterterror police said, quote, that this may be activity committed by proxies or individuals, either knowingly or unknowingly, working on behalf of a foreign state. Those men were initially taken into custody on suspicion of committing offenses under the Explosives Act and preparing a terrorist act.
5: Tehran had warned the U.K. that any base used to attack Iran's a legitimate target. Police and the prime minister asking the public not to speculate. The Trump administration announcing what the president says will be the largest steel plant in the country. Fox's Lucas Tomlinson has more on this from the White House.
7: President Trump announcing a U.S.-based company owned by an Indian conglomerate will begin construction of a massive steel plant in southeast Iowa along the Mississippi River.
8: There are certain products you have to make. Steel is one of them.
7: The project will include development of a new iron ore mine in northern Minnesota, the first in the U.S. in more than 50 years, and perhaps help GOP candidates in the process. The White House hopes the new plant will help revitalize American industry to better compete with China days after President Trump hosted Chinese leader Xi Jinping in Washington.
5: President Trump says that the new plant is expected to create thousands of new job opportunities for Americans. 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
13: State Senator Angela Paxton is urging her fellow Republican women to vote straight ticket this November, saying it's not about the people running, but it's about maintaining party control. Polling shows that her estranged husband, Ken Paxton, is having trouble holding on to that voting block.
15: The polling finds that GOP candidates, by and large, are underwater with women.
13: Pollster Mark Jones says that's true with suburban women who could sit out the Senate race. Paxton has been trying to win them over by painting his opponent as a fake moderate. A Houston operative for a violent cartel smuggling ring is heading to prison for almost 47 years after a deadly Texas crash. Federal prosecutors say a Del Rio judge tacked 35 years onto Roland Martinez's existing drug sentence. Investigators say Martinez moved illegal aliens across Texas, wired tens of thousands of dollars to smuggling coordinators, and hired drivers. One of those runs ended in Kimball County, where a rollover crash killed two migrants and their American driver. I'm Joe Morano.
16: Video.
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5: Is this the Dana Show? My name is Craig Collins, filling in. Thrilled to be with you. A bunch of stuff to talk about. The world is insane, is one of the things that I probably can say right off the bat. Holy crap is part of the actual description on social media of this piece of audio. UK authorities are releasing five suspected terrorists who got close to bombing, attacking a base, which is used by American troops. This is a real thing. I have like 2 minutes of audio. Producer Kane said that the last 30 seconds is probably the best part of it. He's totally right about that, as he's often right about a lot of things. But I'm probably just going to play the full 2 minutes. And partially, I wonder if that's because
0: I am weary that people will accuse me of something being out of context. How dare you, sir? Do something the way you shouldn't do it. So for that reason, let's go ahead and do the full freaking thing. But this is real. This is an announcement by the UK, authorities within the United Kingdom, that they're going to go ahead and release five suspected terrorists, which this feels like an insane way to start the show, and yet it's just another Monday in the world in which we currently live.
1: Assistant Commissioner Lawrence Taylor, the head of National Counterterrorism Policing in the UK. I'm here to provide an update on the investigation into the incident that unfolded close to RAF Fairford in Gloucestershire yesterday, and that counterterrorism officers are now leading. In the early hours of Sunday morning, colleagues at Gloucestershire Police received a report of suspicious vehicles in the vicinity of RAF Fairford. As a result of that information, armed officers responded and arrested five men on suspicion of offences under the Explosives Act and later preparation of a terrorist act under Section 5 of the Terrorism Act. The men had been travelling in three vehicles. Overnight, those vehicles have been subject to extensive examination with the support of military assets and forensic experts. We still have significant resources deployed at the scene, and a cordon remains in place while investigators continue their work. However, we are hopeful to reduce this later today and get residents back to their homes, and we'll provide further updates on this in due course. I know for the people who call this area and RAF Fairford home that this has been a hugely disruptive incident.
0: Yeah, terrorists.
1: For your support.
0: I'm just going to stop right there. Like, by the way, terrorism and terrorists trying to attack a thing, just disruptive. It's been a difficult Monday.
1: Support and for your patience. I can confirm that following extensive interviews and inquiries, the five men who were arrested are being released on police bail this afternoon. To be very clear, this does not mean that the investigation is over. They are subject to stringent conditions on their movement and contact with others. They absolutely remain under investigation as we explore multiple lines of inquiry.
0: Yeah, I don't know. Maybe you should have kept them in jail. Maybe you should have kept them somewhere else. Like, don't worry. We are still paying somewhat close attention to these people and to the things that they're doing and what they might do. If the terrorists that tried a terrorism go ahead and try a terrorism again, we promise we're paying attention to that. Like, what world are we living in all honesty? I say this a lot. I live in Houston, in Texas. I do a radio show at KSEV Radio in Houston, which I'm very much happy that I do every day. And I hear from listeners who agree with myself and my co-host on a tremendous amount of the issues. And yet, if you look at it from even just a statewide level, James Talafrico has a shot at becoming the next senator out of our state, which makes no sense to me. It's insane. And I dismissed it as a reality 4 or 5 months ago, and more and more I'm having to accept that it really could happen. And you just wonder, and this might be the best way to say this at the start of the show, how blind people can be to one aspect of what they think is a solution to their problems. And the aspect they're blind to is what the heck the people will actually do if given power. I think last time I filled in for Dana, I said this, but just saying out loud what the problems are isn't good enough for you to vote for anybody. If you tomorrow turn on the television and some politician, wherever you live, is saying out loud what the problems you face are, you shouldn't be convinced that that alone means they're actually going to fix them. Like, a lot of us have our fingertip, hopefully enough, on the pulse. Some people in D.C. are so disconnected, a decent amount of them in their everyday lives are disconnected, that maybe they're not even aware. And maybe that's part of the reason that a politician even getting the problem correct when they say what we're all facing might be attractive, because maybe not everybody does it. But you really need the follow-up question of what are you going to do to fix this thing that you're saying is a problem? And in Texas, what we're seeing, if Democrats are in control anywhere, is more money to the government. Property taxes are going higher here and a lot of other places throughout the country. My favorite thing about that, if you live somewhere that is democratically controlled and they're raising the cost of living via property taxes or any other myriad of ways, they're going to take money from you. When I lived in Illinois, they actually taxed us for the rain that fell on our house and the rain that fell in our yard. I don't even want to explain that, but that's a real thing. That was one of the taxes we paid. The excuse a lot of them are using is that they're forced into this position because the Trump administration has pulled back federal budgets and pulled back the amount of money that's, you know, flowing through Washington to other places. The reality of that statement actually should be maybe you don't spend the money. If you don't have it, you don't try to just take it from other people again. And the only way we can stop them, this is the obvious part saying it out loud, is to not elect them anymore. We are their bosses. They do work for us. A lot of us seem to forget that quite often. But I guess the whole message, the thing I'm trying to deliver, is that when you're living in a place like Texas that has had a lot of common sense people in positions of power for quite some time, and all of a sudden you see a Tallarico rolling around and saying some crazy, crazy things, like he wants the death to capitalism being among them, and people who are around him, pastors and other leaders of his that influence him quite a bit, continue to seem to say the same thing. And oh, yeah, no, he's totally against this or that that are core fundamental beliefs of our country, of our society. And he's one of many examples. Abdul al-Sayed is another pretty good one of people that just seem fundamentally against what it means to be an American. And they're not resoundingly losing in these races. They might actually win some of these races. I will tell you that I also often reject poll numbers because they're dumb. And they themselves admit that they very seldom actually get things right. When it's this many polls, this many places, some part of you starts to think that, all right, something here might be a little bit true. It might still be manipulated and mostly false, but some grain of truth has to exist within it. And so what do we do about that? What is the actual solution to this problem? Again, which is what we should be demanding from everyone. Everyone who speaks to us, we can't just have you tell me out loud something I agree with because you only give me half of the answer. You have to give me the second half. And is life harder financially on some right now than it used to be? Yeah, it is. I'm not going to pretend that's not true. Is it as hard as it was a few years ago? The answer is actually no to that. Things have gotten better. Wages have gone up. There are a lot of markers that seem to show that our economy and our society is barreling in the right direction. And because of that, there's a lot of things that media doesn't want to talk about. But there's still a lot of challenges that we face. I am a millennial. I'm 40 years old. I have already bought a home in my life, but a lot of people around my age have not. They've never been able to purchase a home, and they complain about that, and they believe that putting a Democrat in power somehow gets them closer to home ownership, which is insane to me to think. They will be further away from it because of the way that Democrats will control pretty much everything that they want to control. And honestly, if you live in New York right now, you're, I think, maybe a few years away from someone running on a platform that literally takes all the houses from everybody, and then they're all government owned. But nonetheless, like, every part of this to me seems to demonstrate to us that, yes, there are challenges, and we need to do a better job of saying out loud to the people in the middle that everything's not rosy, that everything's not amazing. But if you put the people in charge who broke the toy more and claim that they're going to do a better job this time around, when you just have to rewind the clock like 2 years to see how poorly they did with power, with more power, you know it's a terrible decision. I'm a baseball fan, and I'll take a break after this first segment, but I guess I'll leave you with this thought. As the Yankees are gearing up to be a part of the playoffs again, and I, like any Yankee fan over the last 20 years, is worried they're going to choke. They used to not. When I was a little kid, they did great all the time. Now they don't really seem to know how to win, at least in the deeper rounds of the playoffs. But the thing I'll tell you is that if you have a closer who starts doing terrible, like every time he goes in, he Byung-Young Kims it, which is one of my

0: 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And yes, it's reliable during bad weather. 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

0: And now, all of the news you would probably miss. It's time for Dana's Quick Five.
1: That's right. It's time for a Quick Five on the Dana Show. D-Lash, Dana Lash Radio on X is a great way to stay connected to her and everything going on all the time on this show. And I actually tell people whenever I fill in that if you want to go watch at Radio Craig C, you can see what it's like to not have like a fancy producer, Steven, and other people that are making awesome stuff on social media and very little going on. But I'd like if more people follow me. And actually, I should say this. I haven't said it yet filling in on the show, and I'm guessing no one will really care, but I am going by my real last name now. Craig Collins is actually a fake radio name. My real last name is Colin Hayes. You can see the jump I did from point A to point B. So if anyone does look me up on social media, you probably will see my last name is Colin Hayes, which is my legal last name, which I decided to finally start going by. All right, let's do some actual silly stuff as far as quick five topics go. A powerful nor'easter has battered the U.S. Northeast. It's caused flooding, outages. I think there was a person that even died from this. Certainly a very bad storm that's barreling through parts of the Northeast right now, and I think mostly did yesterday. I did pay attention to this because it actually affected the Yankees and baseball, and I was upset about that too. But certainly for everyone out there that's struggling with power outages or anything else, hopefully that all gets fixed very soon. And the nice thing is radio usually becomes a big part of your day-to-day in that world. And it might be local stations that Dana would be an affiliate of that you'll probably hear news breaks and information at the top and bottom of each hour, giving you a further understanding of what's going on. So that's kind of cool. But a powerful nor'easter has battered part of the Northeast. Another thing out there, a new Boeing 737 MAX software glitch could disrupt navigation. This seems bad. It seems like airplanes are continuing to not be as safe as we want them to be, which is a problem. This seems like an issue that we'd probably... I mean, at least it's not doors flying off, though. Like, if I had to pick, if you asked me what's a worse scenario, at least immediately, like my immediate gut reaction, door flying off or software failure, I would lean toward door flying off. I'm probably wrong. I'm going to imagine that a software failure is, in fact, much worse because of what it could inevitably do to the plane, and that the people who had the door fly off still landed okay, which is kind of crazy to me. So I'm assuming it's actually not the one I'm saying, but it would be more jarring. But anyway, I would like it if the Boeing 737s and all the airplanes went back to being tremendously safe. I guess this is the byproduct of demanding cheaper prices. I actually am trying to take a flight in 2 days. So I'm 2 days out from when I need to fly somewhere else. And I'm probably paying for this myself and not having an organization pay for it. And that's no fun. That's no good. That's the only time when it's terrible to buy a ticket. If you buy a plane ticket a month or two in advance, dirt cheap compared to what they used to cost. And probably why, again, all this stuff is breaking. 87% of people say everyone needs to use their turn signal. Always, no matter what, there's not a scenario where you shouldn't use it. I do like that people were asked this question, because there are times when maybe you feel like the turn signal is not important. You're alone somewhere. You don't see anybody behind you. Like, there's no one you're signaling to, and maybe you don't turn it on. And my wife will be the person in the car who yells at me, why did you just not do that? Why didn't you use the turn signal? You should have used it. And I usually look back very lovingly to my very wonderful wife and say there's no one else on this road. But I'm probably wrong. And apparently 87% of people agree with the misses, is normally the case. You should use it all the time, no exceptions at all. 10% said, except if the intentions are very clear. So not just if everyone is not on the road, but if it's obvious what you're doing, say you're already in an exit lane and you'll probably be exiting. The turn signal doesn't need to remain on once you're in the lane itself. I'm usually of that mindset, to be honest, but apparently I'm in the minority on a lot of this. And then 1%, my favorite of people who were asked the question, how often do you use the turn signal? 1% of people said whenever you feel like it. So those people are horrible. They're the people ruining the travel for all the rest of us. They're the guy who probably cuts 3 lanes over just before the exit because he forgot to exit, that also doesn't use a turn signal, like a giant piece of crap. But don't be that dude. I think as long as you're not that guy, most of us are doing much better in life. One last quick thing, and I'll probably talk about this more in a bit, but as far as a quick five story goes, it's pretty good. A grown man got mad because he didn't know what a plain cheeseburger was. He ordered a plain cheeseburger at Five Guys, and then a social media video went viral when he was screaming about the fact that there wasn't anything on it because he didn't know that plain meant take all the stuff off. He thought it just meant a cheeseburger. All right, quick break. More about that and other things in a bit. Craig Collins filling in on The Dana Show.
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1: This is the Dana Show. My name is Craig Collins, filling in D-Lash, Dana Lash Radio on X. A great ways to stay connected to her. A lot of awesome stuff that happens out there. A lot of crazy conversations happening in the world of politics right now. Part of me wonders how we got here, to be totally honest with you. And I think a lot of people that do this for a living, that do what I'm doing right now, I try hard to answer that question. Dana's probably one of the best at it, by the way, of explaining some of the ridiculousness of where we are. But it's hard to truly understand it. And I can play you one of several examples. Radical Michigan Democrat, U.S. Senate candidate Abdul El Sayed has been exposed once again for attacking football as unethical and safe. This is football. This is a guy saying that he hates America's favorite sport right now. It's not America's pastime. As a baseball fan, darn it, that will always be baseball to me, but it's certainly our favorite one. And this guy hates it. They hate everything that it seems to be a pretty generic, basic, this is what America is. Here, I'll play this audio real quick.
22: I wanted to think a bit more about why in 2023 we continue to watch football. What is it about this brutal sport that keeps us coming back? Is there a version of football that's actually ethical, safe? What would need to change?
1: Yeah, well, flag football, I guess, would be his version of something that's ethical and safe. It's nowhere near as brutal as, say, the slap fighting that we do see occasionally. If you're on social media at all, you probably every so often see, whether it's an AI fake version or a real one, two people that are just slapping each other in the face. And that is certainly worse than football. But I don't understand. Like, any sport has an inherent risk of you know, harm. Boxing is probably something where we would say there's more harm there than football. And yet, I don't know. I'll say it this way, because I'm stumbling around what I'm truly trying to say, and I should just freaking say it. I keep thinking about that quote that, you know, tough times create tough men who create good times for all of us. Good times then create weak men who create weak times for all of us. Like, things get bad. I know I paraphrased it. That wasn't exactly the right way to say it. But nonetheless, like, both our reaction to and the things that surround us cause our society to be what it is. And right now, the amount of people like Abdul El Sayed who are in positions of power is at an all-time high. People who are weak men, weak people, weak women, if you want to make sure that I'm not sexist about it and say both. Dana is definitely a strong woman, and a lot of strong women are needed, just like strong men, but nonetheless. Which I always think is obvious when I talk about this stuff, but somebody somewhere will accuse me of being a sexist. But nonetheless, like, the weak create the society that gets worse for everybody. And this is one of those, like, when did we lose our you-know-whats? We just got to, you know, I'm trying not to say the bad words. We just got to sack up. I think that's fine to say it that way. I'll find out if it's not. And we got to do our best to succeed at all times. I mean, the knapsack that you wear on your back, the thing you walk around with if you're going somewhere, this is probably getting worse, not better. But nonetheless, I just think it's amazing that we're in a time in our society where people can advocate for the removal of football from our society. And that's like, oh, yeah, this guy's great. He's doing good stuff. I don't think that's really the situation you need to attack or go after at all. To be honest, I feel like it's so far removed from what the conversations you should be having in the world of politics are that why are we even discussing this? And the reason we're discussing this is because people want to control everything. And obviously that's bad. I don't know. I'm mystified as to what the discussion should be in order to influence more people to make what I think are simply rational decisions in the world of who you vote for. Like, I truly am. I'm truly at a loss to understand, like, this is the stuff we're talking about instead of more challenging discussions. I want to play this, too. This is interesting to me. President Trump met with a CEO of one of the AI companies. Of course, he was also with Xi Jinping of China over the course of a few days last week. So several conversations, I think, about AI are happening. Fox reported a little bit on this. Let's go ahead and play that audio.
0: If something is bad, they have to fix it. And if they don't fix it, that's why you have the Department of Justice. And we've used the Department of Justice on two occasions to straighten out a company that we thought there was a problem with, and they immediately straightened it out. But you don't give up a $1 trillion or more, $2 or $3 or $4 trillion industry because you think something like that. We will straighten it out if and when a problem occurs.
1: Yeah, they will react to the issues they face as they face them here at Fox.
19: And earlier this morning, the CEO of NVIDIA announced a new AI safety partnership involving multiple different companies like Oracle, Citi, as well as Accenture. We'll look to see more details on that today. And AI will remain in the focus tomorrow when the president has the speaker here and AI leaders talking all about this ever-growing tech.
1: I think a lot of people that listen to this show would know that the left uses fear to control you all the time. They tell you what could happen. Not what is happening or what will happen, but what could. And they do it the same way, say, your mother does when you're a teenager driving for the first time and you hop behind the wheel of a car. A mom feels afraid that she doesn't know what's going to happen and you better pay attention the whole time. Like, that's more rational fear. Democrats act like that all the time, every day and twice on Sunday. So when they're telling you that AI is inevitably going to turn into the Terminator robot, you should essentially know that's not true. You should say to yourself, all right, well, that's, and if it is true in what President Trump is saying, we'll be able to fight it and attack it along the way and try to stop it, which might sound naive, but it's actually the appropriate response. Because if I talk about AI, if I talk about data centers, any of that stuff on the show today, I think the big problem in messaging is the failure to convince people of the benefits of what they're going to get if we continue to be the leader in the world when it comes to artificial intelligence. Artificial intelligence might solve illnesses that human beings have not been able to solve on their own. And these illnesses can go as far as like fully curing cancer. That is one version of the future. Can I guarantee that's going to happen? No. But I can play the game they play where AI turns into a Terminator robot and kills all of us and launches nuclear weapons, you know, all throughout the world and say that it also cures cancer and a bunch of other illnesses and we all live to be 500 years old. Like, it's neither or in that world. And I do think that those benefits are tremendously possible. Now, granted, one of the drawbacks in the world of artificial intelligence and data centers is the people who feel like they'll lose their job because of the development there. And I understand that completely. But that's a very different, very personal, and I would say somewhat, although rational, a very selfish reaction to something. It's not actually about whether or not our society would need AI to, say, protect us from advancements with China, where they could then use that AI and weaponize it against us to harm us. I do think a very obvious thing that's you know, maybe just a short time away from a future standpoint is that most conflicts will be fought with drones who are using AI and will want our drones to be smarter than their drones if we're drone-to-drone fighting via AI. And I really do think that that's at the forefront of any of the uses here. The reason for like massive amounts of data centers all over the place would be so that the amount of technology we have protects us better against a fight from the amount of technology someone else has. And I think that's inevitable. I think that that is the reality we face. And so anyone who says that's not going to happen or believes that isn't what should be the primary focus of these discussions, essentially wants us to be in quite a bit of jeopardy in the very near future. Some other things out there to talk about, just quickly bouncing around. There's this crazy piece of viral audio, and it involves people cheering before AOC takes the stage from the river to the sea, which is absolutely real. Like, I'm not making this up. There were a bunch of people at an event that AOC was the keynote speaker at, and one of the people who spoke before AOC got the crowd to chant, kill all the Jewish people. Because that is what from the river to the sea means. It means kill all the Jewish people. It doesn't mean freedom from the river to the sea, which I think is what the left pretends it means. They're like, oh, yeah, we're freeing everybody from one part of you know, the country to a different part of the country. But the reality is that it actually means plowing through and killing everyone in between, which is all of the country of Israel and all people that live there that are Jewish. That's from the river to the sea. And so it's weird to hear people chant that and then bring up a politician who doesn't acknowledge it as bad at all. Like, she's like, ah, it'll be fine. It'll be okay. And it makes you think that a whole lot of people agree with this sort of thing. But it's just, again, surreal to me that these are the kind of things we deal with. So here, let me play this first before I play any of the clips of AOC. And I probably might even have to take a break after this to get to all of the ridiculous things that AOC said herself. But this is real. This is at an event. A Democratic Socialist of America put it together. Ivy League schools were involved in this. It's just crazy to watch it occur. I think Cornell University is where this actually occurred. But here, you will very easily hear the thing that should offend most of us if we think that, you know, mass murder is bad. And they'll claim that that's already happening, that Israel is already perpetuating some sort of genocide in someone else, which is not true. But this is actually just saying that quiet part out loud. Here we go.
2: And here we stand as anti-imperialists and believe that nobody is disposable. We have a responsibility to stand in solidarity with oppressed peoples everywhere. Student activism is not dead. Long live student resistance and long live the student intifada. Thank you.
4: Thank you. And just for 1 second, I'd like you guys to repeat after me. From the river to the sea.
1: What the hell?
4: Palestine will be free.
20: Palestine will be free.
4: Thank you.
1: That's real. These are college kids chanting this at an event, and then they bring up AOC to talk about genocide and war and all this other stuff that she's claiming is a thing. Fox News polling shows 55% of registered voters hold an unfavorable opinion of the Democratic Socialists of America. It's only 55% as they chant, you know, kill everyone in Israel at an actual event and try to get everybody else there to chant it. And you can't just blame all of it on stupidity. Like, you can use that example or that excuse for some of it, but there's too much to make it all just people are idiots and have no idea what they're saying. Some of these people definitely know what they're advocating for, and we should resoundingly as a society reject those people and those thoughts. All right, we'll take another break. After the break, we'll come back, and I'll talk just a little bit, just a smidge about sports. I know it's not a sports show. I can't help myself because baseball and the playoffs are about to start, and I live in Houston. The Astros, who made the playoffs, did set a sort of unique historical thing. They were the first team in the history of baseball to do something. I'll tell you what that is and more in just a bit. This is Craig Collins filling in on The Dana Show, D-Lash, Dana Lash Radio, and X and Twitter. More coming up next.
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1: 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They used to be amazing. They're not exactly the evil empire anymore. All right. Some other things out there that are not that, although the baseball playoffs are coming up soon. And I'd be remiss if I didn't at least put this out there. And I do work on a Houston radio station. And actually, Dana airs on that station, KSEV, one of the radio affiliates of this show. So I know I have to be a little bit safe with how I say this, but the Astros have some pretty embarrassing history that they set by being the first division winner in baseball history to not have a winning record. The Houston Astros finished the season at exactly 581-81 record, and that essentially means that they're the first non-winning record team to win a division. Granted, non-winning teams, or teams without a winning record, I should say, have been wild cards and have done quite well in the playoffs. The Astros could do quite well, but this was not, in fact, the way you want to get into the playoffs to start. And it's really just because the Rangers were even worse than them. And actually, I'll also say they don't really like the Rangers and the Astros playing in the same division, in the same league. Just like in Chicago or New York or anywhere else, your two marquee teams, they should play in different leagues or at least different divisions. They should somehow be separated. It would be better. And it used to exist for a long, long time. Doesn't exist anymore. But anyway, the baseball playoffs will start soon. NBC is one of the stations that will put some of these games on, something they haven't done in like 20 years. So that'll be interesting. And honestly, I also think the playoffs in baseball are just bloated in general. Too many teams now make it, which is annoying. I didn't like that one wild card team used to make it before and potentially could take a run all the way to a World Series championship. I liked old school baseball, where only like two teams or maybe four a total made it. But that's not enough money. You need more playoff games because then you need more cash. So it is what it is. But I'll be paying attention to that over the next several days. Also out there, I just thought this was humorous. And if it were in Florida, I would have saved it till the Florida man segment on the show. But this is not. This is in Oklahoma. A 44-year-old man was spotted riding a scooter naked through an Oklahoma neighborhood. Seems like a very creepy guy. I have audio of the officer who arrested him. His name is Jason. Being like, this dude is horrible. I don't know what causes people to do terrible things, and I especially don't know what causes them to do said terrible things naked. I've never understood. I think I've talked about it on the show before. Like, what causes a criminal? And granted, in this case, the only thing he was doing that was criminal was being naked. But what causes some of them to strip down while committing another crime? I don't know. I don't know the answer. But here we go. Here's what it sounds like when you're the officer who arrests the guy that's naked on a scooter.
2: What the hell are you doing, bro? Why are you naked?
3: That's what's fun about.
2: Huh?
3: Bored.
2: So you're riding around naked?
3: No, actually, I'm drunk.
1: So he's definitely hammered, is what it sounds like to me, is part of the reason that I just love the beginning of this audio, though.
2: What the hell are you doing, bro? Why are you naked?
1: Why? Why are you naked? And the answer is not going to be good. But I'll tell you, one of the things that's most amusing to me about any of these stories whenever they go viral is, you know, how easily this could have been avoided. How you just need to pass this along to your friends, to anybody that might be at risk of someday stripping down to nothing and running around outside, that they don't want to do that, that it's going to ruin something in their life. All right, quick break. A lot more. Thrilled that that's out there, though, as a story, and thrilled that that officer arrested that guy because he sounds like a massive, massive, terrible person. More coming up in a bit. This is Craig Collins filling in on The Dana Show.

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3: Suspects released. I'm Deborah Valentine, Fox News. The United Kingdom police have released five terror suspects on bail Monday after being arrested on suspicion of a terror plot. Fox's Marion Rafferty explains how President Trump felt about that.
4: The release being questioned by the president.
5: I'm surprised that they released him. I wouldn't have done that.
4: And police say the suspects, aged 23 to 25, are from London, where they were initially taken into custody on suspicion of plotting a terrorist act. It all started Sunday after midnight in Welford. That's 100 miles west of London, near the Royal Air Force's Fairford base. A local farmer was returning from a party when she spotted three suspicious vehicles blocking her way. Suddenly, multiple masked men took off into a nearby field.
3: British authorities say the men are still under investigation. Iran strongly denies involvement. President Trump says U.S. negotiating team spoke with Iranian officials through mediators Tuesday. This comes after the president rejected the latest ceasefire proposal from Tehran. Secretary of State Marco Rubio says negotiations with Iran continue to be difficult.
6: The problem with Iran is the revolution. And that's what governs in that country. It's not the government officials you see with the suits on that go on Meet the Press and get this free pass on American media. That's not who we're talking about here. Who calls the shots in Iran are radical Shia clerics with an apocalyptic vision of the future.
3: Rubio on Fox's Hannity. President Donald Trump announcing a new $15 billion steel plant will be built in eastern Iowa.
5: Once completed, Mesabi Metallics' new steel plant will produce 10 million tons of steel per year using iron ore from the company's Minnesota mine.
3: The project is supposed to create nearly 6,000 jobs. The president made the announcement on Monday from the Oval Office. 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
9: Temperatures being 30 degrees above average.
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11: State Senator Angela Paxton is urging her fellow Republican women to vote straight ticket this November, saying it's not about the people running, but it's about maintaining party control. Polling shows that her estranged husband, Ken Paxton, is having trouble holding on to that voting bloc.
12: The polling finds that GOP candidates, by and large, are underwater with women.
11: Pollster Mark Jones says that's true with suburban women who could sit out the Senate race. Paxton has been trying to win them over by painting his opponent as a fake moderate. A Houston operative for a violent cartel smuggling ring is heading to prison for almost 47 years after a deadly Texas crash. Federal prosecutors say a Del Rio judge tacked 35 years onto Roland Martinez's existing drug sentence. Investigators say Martinez moved illegal aliens across Texas, wired tens of thousands of dollars to smuggling coordinators, and hired drivers. One of those runs ended in Kimball County, where a rollover crash killed two migrants and their American driver. I'm Joe Morano.
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25: My name is Greg Collins, filling in. Thrilled to be with you. A bunch of stuff to talk about out there in the world. And yet AOC is saying crazy things because she's one to say crazy stuff, like abolishing ICE, all of that. I'll get to AOC's stuff in a second. But before I play that, I do want to play this. This is a Fox News report about Alabama being a first of its kind deal that was set or struck, a settlement between TikTok and the state of Alabama over teen use of the product and a lot of other bad things that happen from it. Let's start here.
26: TikTok reached a $100 million settlement with the state of Alabama just days before the case was set to go to trial. It comes amid allegations the platform is addictive to teens. Under the deal, teenagers in Alabama will face a two-hour daily limit, no access from midnight to 6 a.m., and prompts to take a, quote, productive pause after 15 minutes, then 60 minutes, and then 90 minutes. It's TikTok's first settlement with a U.S. state over these claims. So how will these new restrictions actually work? Let's bring in...
25: Yeah, I can help with that a little bit. We don't need to bring anybody else in. But I do think it's interesting, too, that this happened just before the case actually did go to a courtroom, like the settlement is in the 11th hour kind of thing, because TikTok doesn't really want someone in a courtroom to go through all the ways in which this platform is addictive, intentionally so, especially young people, and also harmful to them. I'm not a huge proponent of government control of anything. I think that the right response to this entire situation is for parents to wake up. Any parents who are ignoring the reality that social media is inherently dangerous and damaging to their children, at least not controlling it enough to make sure that children aren't on it in a way you don't want them to be on it. If you're going to allow your kids to have social media, you should at least be able to be fully aware of what they're doing. even as teenagers. Like, there's not an age limit where you just stop caring until, I guess, they're fully out of the house because of how damaging I think the platform is to so many. And this is someone who uses social media professionally. I understand the double-edged sword of how much of our society is on the internet now, and yet how much we need to discourage kids from really using it the way that they are. And I think that does start in the home. But $100 million settlement demonstrates the companies know exactly what they're doing, and they're doing it anyway. It's the newest version of, say, smoking and the actual inherent damage or health concerns that you should have involving lighting up a cigarette. All right, and now let's move on to the crazy socialists. I have Mamdani audio, too, from CNN, I think, that I can play. But let's do a couple AOC things. She talks about ICE and how bad it is and how it needs to be abolished. This was after the crowd at this event, I think at Cornell University, chanted "From the River to the Sea," which I played in the last hour of the show. It absolutely happened. One of the young activists, insane people, got the crowd to chant "From the River to the Sea." And then AOC walked up there after basically advocating kill all the people in Israel and talked about how we need to abolish ICE. Here we go.
0: We must abolish ICE.
25: Normally, I would be a little surprised at a whole bunch of people applauding something like this without any real detractors in the audience. But again, this group of people just chanted "From the River to the Sea."
0: Is not an extremist position.
25: It is.
0: ICE is not structured as any sort of recognizable law enforcement agency, even if they are labeled as such. They are not subject or structured in any way to even resemble law enforcement. There is no accountability.
25: This is all wrong.
0: There is no accountability.
25: No.
0: You cannot assert your constitutional rights in these facilities.
25: You don't have
0: these
25: any.
0: Black box detention centers are for-profit institutions.
25: Oh, my God. All right, I'm already done. She's going to keep going there. What's amazing about this is the need to have a villain, in my opinion, because I don't know when, but this was not new. This has happened a long time ago. Politicians realized that if they told you there was a problem, but there wasn't like a movie villain tied to the problem, you didn't care as much. But if I tell you that there's a movie villain, this, I hear this a lot in conservative places too, where they just tell you that like everybody on the left is evil and Marxist and crazy, and that's not realistic. There are a lot of them, surprisingly more of them now than there were before, but it's still not everybody. There's still somebody over in maybe the middle of the left that might be somewhat normal, somewhat sane, and just differ in opinion from you. But the need to vilify everybody is part of the reason that we've gotten to where we are so separated in so many of our thoughts. We're so polarized to the opposite sides of the aisle. Part of it is this kind of crap. But when it comes to ICE specifically and the amount of times they do a good job and you don't hear about them at all, they arrest somebody without any kind of incident, remove somebody who's, you know, got accusations of being, say, a child molester, and send them back to whatever country they're from where they'll face charges for the horrible things they've done. You don't hear about that story in the news, and there's a point to that. But you also can't really be controlled by other agencies if you're trying to remove people that shouldn't be in this country when those other states, those other cities are actually trying to stop you. You're just enforcing the law. It's crazy to also hear a congresswoman say that like ICE is this completely uncontrolled thing when she and everyone else in politics have the ability to make the decision on that. And they did a while ago when they created it. It wasn't like the founding fathers are like, and now we create ICE. And now ICE is a thing that'll exist forever. These are things that they actually do have the ability to change. So ICE is just following the laws and rules set up by them, by you, by the other politicians. And granted, I know you want to change that, but it's not like they're just some rogue agency. They're not a Batman version of a thing that decided to sprout up all on its own. I also want to play this because I think it's interesting. AI, as far as a conversation from AOC's perspective, here we go.
0: We are going to encounter a lot of challenges. We're already starting to see it. Flash floods without warnings. We're seeing entire regions get wiped out in flash floods and wildfires. And in order to rebuild this, we are going to have to come together. Because what the elite want,
25: you,
0: and they're already planning for it, is to hoard all of the resources for themselves as the world gets more and more physically unstable. And in an environment of AI, they want to wipe out all of our livelihoods, They want to make sure none of us have jobs. And they want to keep all the spoils of those riches while consuming and burning energy at a pace that is completely unsustainable to me.
25: Yeah, that's true. That's what the elites want. And the elites are who again? Are they you? Because what you're going to tell us and what people like you are going to tell us is that the only way to protect ourselves from this, from the rich, terrible people who want to control everything, is to give all the control to government. And that has never worked historically in the history of time. It's never been a good decision. To be like, you know what? The elites are keeping us all from jobs, so why don't you employ everybody, government, or just give us all a basic universal income? Why don't you also buy all the grocery stores and control all the means of production? Why don't you do everything that is communism and all the things we've fought time and again in this country that now are becoming so ridiculously popular? Look, I'll be honest about something else, because she also commented on education and how wildly expensive it is now compared to what it was before, and that is true. Less and less people went to school at a certain time in our society, and the schools that did function, say, for the baby boomers and stuff, a lot of state or community-level schools really were tuition-free. That's not completely inaccurate for her to say that. There were a lot of schools that did cost money, though, so just saying they were all free is sort of ridiculous. But nonetheless, I understand that there is a challenge. And I think that depending on what generation you're in and where you are in your life, if you've already bought your home, if you've already, you know, had your family, all of those things, you might not see it as clearly as people do. You might hear it as just complaining, just being mad, and people who don't want to go out and earn the thing that they most want, which is a house, a family, all those things that a lot of us take for granted. But if you say that that's a problem and then assume the solution is the government's going to take it from here, you're doing more harm than good. And you know that, and I know that. And a lot of these politicians know that because they are the elites. Like, that's the ridiculous thing. And I'll say it this way before we take another break. I remember during COVID, when the Pfizer, I feel like I've referenced this before in the show, when the Pfizer CEO would do interviews, and it's like, you can't ask this guy what he thinks of the COVID vaccine. He's literally the CEO of Pfizer. Like, this is the wrong person. Be like, hey, come out here and tell us about this thing that you'll financially benefit from and how we should do it differently. The politicians don't want you to realize how ridiculously wealthy they are and how they've enriched themselves by being politicians, by being in political spaces. AOC is among them. When they go into the group, when they go talk to the people, the unwashed, the masses that they don't like, they do it in a way where they, in fact, think of themselves as elite. And they think of themselves as smarter than you and better than you and more deserving than you. And it's just so ridiculous to hear them say that. The people who make a living actually creating a business or something like that, I don't think they're as apologetic about the idea that they've earned their spot in life. They haven't done it on the back of anyone. They've done it on their own. And granted, if they are very successful, they feel like they deserve every bit of that success. The politicians in our society have done it on our backs quite a bit differently and do not deserve the ridiculous amount of money. Like, my favorite to also talk about in the context of this discussion is Nancy Pelosi and how she claims today still that she's really bad at the stock market when she has done so much better than all of the Wall Street bros out there that she hates and that AOC hates and that everybody hates. She has crushed them as far as her trading success has gone. And I wonder why that is. I wonder what happened there to make that such a thing that they're so capable of doing that creates an eliteness for them. Remember, Nancy Pelosi is also the person who wanted to get her hair cut in California during COVID as she shut everything down for everybody else and then got mad when she got caught by saying it was a setup. When she absolutely showed up at a place, took her mask off and hung out because she was told she was allowed to, even though she

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4: 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Thrilled to be here with you. My name is Craig Collins, filling in. Ella Langley went viral for rejecting a fan, so now he's offering her flowers. That's a real thing that happened. The musician who sings a song that's sort of about Texas, not really, but also has been very much on the top of the Billboard charts because of it, he's choosing Texas, is now rejecting fans. In a video, he yelled at her through a parking garage, asking how many likes does he need in order to take her on a date. She said, there's not enough in the world. And he was devastated by said news, but probably should be, because that's not probably the right way to pick up Ella Langley in general. I don't know. Anytime you're a dude yelling something out of a car window to a woman, you should know you're likely to fail in that scenario. Like, that should be an accepted part of that situation. There's no, I'm leaning my head out the window, yelling at you, even for, like, the best looking, the most desirable among us. I think you actually have to be somewhere where they can see you and can interact with you if you're have any shot of picking them up. You can't do it from a moving vehicle. But nonetheless, the guy did it. Now he's offering her flowers, and she's probably also going to say no to that. Madonna opened the VMAs with a special guest, and that guest was Seth Rogen, which was weird. Also, Madonna in general, you probably didn't watch the Video Music Awards, which I think were on CBS, but I did see the way Madonna was dressed and some of the things she talked about, and I think she won an award and whatnot. And look, it's one thing, I'm not trying to crap on everybody, it's one thing for Madonna to behave a certain way at say, 20. But she's doing this at 68 now. She's walking into certain rooms making jokes about her butt. And I'm just not sure that anywhere near as many people who might have enjoyed that conversation before are enjoying it now. I'm just saying, there might be a time at some point in your life where you wear the long pants. You don't wear the super short things that, as you stand up, make a lot of us afraid of what we're going to see that we don't want to see. Also, other things just quickly out there that I thought were sort of interesting. Would you rather eat Vampire Cup ramen noodles or a spooky black Hidden Valley ranch? That is a question that's gone viral on social media because some companies are trying to make as many weird Halloween things as they can. One of those is Vampire Noodles, which I think is available at Walmart. It's a hot garlic-flavored version of ramen noodles. And the other one is then a spooky black Hidden Valley ranch that I'm not really sure what's in it, because nothing I put on my food should really be that dark of a black. And I think it actually also goes, it also is in a glow-in-the-dark bottle, which can't make me feel great. It's fruit juice and cocoa is what I think it says on the website. It's just not something you need. Again, people, like, everything doesn't need to be pumpkin spiced. Everything doesn't need to be creepy and weird for Halloween. Like, there's mistakes we make that are, self-inflicted wounds, and ones we make that we can't avoid. These are all very self-inflicted. These all do not need to happen. I don't know when this became a thing that everybody out there wants to get in on every single holiday, including Halloween, which is, in fact, my birthday. By the way, I was born on Halloween. I'm somewhat protective of the holiday and the things about it that are fun, and all the stupidity that surrounds it that's not so fun, but not really all that much so, because Halloween's the most ridiculous of all the holidays we celebrate, I think. It's a great birthday in both high school, college, and then as an adult man, but also as a kid. Like, across the board, everything about that holiday is a bunch of fun. I thought everybody was giving out candy for me when I was young enough. I can't remember what parent or grandparent told me that, but they were all celebrating me. I thought my friends weren't grateful enough. They were also in on this candy thing. A quick break, a lot more. Craig Collins filling in on The Dana Show.
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0: D-Lash, Dana Lash Radio on X, Twitter. Great ways to stay connected to her, everything that she has going on. My name is Craig Collins, at Radio Craig C, or Craig Collinays. I'm actually giving my real name now. I don't know why that started. I co-host a show with an investigative reporter, so it's become a thing. I want to bring in the chief of the Texas Board of Education, Aaron Kinsey, to our show, because there's a couple big things that have been talked about for the last, I'd say, couple of weeks that Aaron will give us the best perspective on possible as the guy now in the head chair appointed by Greg Abbott. Aaron, welcome to the program.
1: Hey, thanks for having me, Craig.
0: Thrilled to have you on. I met you at Texas Faith Fest over the weekend. I was broadcasting there. You were one of the speakers there. But I do want to start with the bigger news that probably people listening all throughout the country might be somewhat familiar in Texas. There has been some level of, and this is the way I think it's described more on the left than the right, state takeover of education within Texas. Can you tell me what's actually going on?
1: Yeah, they're using the state takeover language. The left has also really reframed a bunch of great reforms that we've been making in the state of Texas and really put them in a negative light when really we're doing some incredible things for the state and for the country. We're shifting to a pro-America, pro-Texas, Western civilization focus in social studies, and we're working to improve our literacy rates through reading.
0: Yeah, and not only that, there was actually an objection to the way that 9/11 and history was being taught to kids in classrooms, and it's surreal, to be honest with you, Aaron, that we're having a conversation like this in 2026, but teaching the truth, teaching how, you know, radical Islamics created a terrorist attack in the United States and not some other thing that makes the people involved more innocent or something. Were you surprised in general that was part of this discussion, that Texas wants to teach truth to children and that people are pushing back on that?
1: Yeah, I was surprised about this specifically, but it really, if you start with the need and you think about 30% of the population across the country wasn't born when 9/11 happened. And so this was our first opportunity in Texas to tell the story of what actually happened. And the standard that we wrote said that radical Islamic terrorists attacked the country and killed 2,977 people. And they objected to it being characterized as radical Islamic terrorists. I'm not sure how else you could characterize the actions other than radical, and we all know the affiliations of them. So the fact that this became the only thing they wanted to talk about out of pages and pages of goodness is just incredible to me.
0: Yeah. Now, why don't we get into some of that other goodness, too? Because I when I met you, we were talking about some of the challenges that a lot of schools throughout the country, not just, I think, here in the United States, but or not just here in Texas, excuse me, but throughout the United States are facing, and how bad success has gotten, how many schools are failing kids in simple versions of educating them. And Texas has taken a lot of, you know, the bull by the horns there, as of course they would, and seen some level of success. But why don't you tell me about some of the good that's coming from all this?
1: Yeah, some of the good that's coming from this is, again, what I was saying earlier, we're going to be pro-America and pro-Texas. If you think about the way we've taught history before, it's been really disjointed. And if you've ever watched a TV show where it goes from one time period back to another and then back forward and back in reverse, it's incredibly difficult to follow and contextualize everything that's going on, although they may be, you may be able to appreciate the artistic nature of the show. But whenever we're thinking about teaching kids, we need to teach it in a chronological order. For instance, you can't really understand what's going on, what was going on with the American Revolution if you don't understand the ideals that were going on and popular across the world and the correlations Sure. between that and the French Revolution that were happening at the same time. So we've gone to a chronological approach to show how we've got the best country in the world, where that came from, where those ideals came from that our forefathers were trying to put on paper. And then from Texas' perspective, how Texas created our own republic and state after that to be what we think is the best version of the American ideals. And so that is unpopular in a culture and from the left where they want to focus on the world and communism and socialism, all these crazy ideas you see out there that have gained popularity today. They're not emphasizing a Western perspective. And that's really how we reframed this whole conversation is let's talk about this from the base of Judeo-Christian values, how that went through the classical times and how it was refined over time to make the greatest thing that we've ever seen in the face of the world.
0: Yes. Yeah. You know what? I could ask it to you this way, too, because I think there's a lot of people now, and I've seen some data set that like 60% of Americans dislike the Democratic Socialists of America and the crazy things they're saying. And yet fixing that problem, solving the issue of a bunch of 20 and 30 somethings thinking communism is a good idea is challenging. I think you're at the forefront, what you do and what the Texas Board of Education will do in fixing this, in making sure people are more aware, more well-versed in the simple reasons that some of the ideas they're throwing out there, like state takeover of industry, is actually bad. Do you feel that way sometimes, that as you see the crazy things going viral and the people and even the politicians advocating for stuff, that what you wish you had was your hands on this system 20 years ago, 30 years ago, so that more people could be better informed and obviously then dismiss these radical ideas?
1: Yeah, it's easy to propagate these crazy ideas when you have a populace who's not educated on the horrors of the outcomes they create. So we went and we said, hey, we're going to highlight the horrors of communism. And then we're going to talk about socialism as the entry to communism. And we're going to start to lay that foundation, because we've had generations now that have gone through the education system and don't fully contextualize how bad these ideologies end up in the long term. And then we've gone even further with a personal financial literacy course that every kid in the state's going to take in order to graduate. And they're going to learn how to manage their own finances. We know that that's an issue. And if you get into debt right after you get out on your own, that it could take decades to work out of that, if ever. And then we're going to contrast that with what a communist system looks like and what a socialist system looks like. So we can enable kids to make good decisions right out the gate and go pursue entrepreneurship, develop businesses, take personal responsibility and control of your life, because you can do so in a free enterprise system, and that can work out well for you and for us as a whole country.
0: Yeah, no, amen. I honestly think that one of the biggest challenges we've faced is just a whole bunch of people simply weren't taught other things. And I'm a millennial. I grew up, at a certain time when I think more and more radical teachers in classrooms were getting away with teaching people all kinds of crazy stuff. In Texas, what do you do to try to prevent the ideology of the teacher from circumventing a lot of the changes you're trying to make, to make sure that math and science are taught in a classroom and, you know, what they believe about LGBTQ or something else is left for parents at home?
1: Yeah, well, we've done a few things. One, we know I'm a businessman, so we know that what gets measured gets managed in business. We know in education what gets tested gets taught in the classroom. And so we looked at our the grades that we test, and that's all driven by the legislature. And they said, hey, how can we match the material that's going to be on the test to the ideals that we want kids to actually learn? So, for instance, a lot of English, there's a lot of testing around English language arts and reading. So we're going to put content in there that supports a pro-America viewpoint, a pro-free enterprise viewpoint. And that seems like obvious, but the challenge is a lot of these ideals that we're talking about come up in social studies. Well, the social studies passing rate in the state of Texas on the exam, it's only tested 1 year in eighth grade. It's in the 30s, the 30%, 32%, wow. I think, passed that test. But we've got to supplement our other subjects that we know are getting more attention in the classroom with pro-America content and things that are supporting our Judeo-Christian foundings.
0: Yeah. One last question for you, and thank you again for making some time on the Dana Show today with me. I know that when people talk about the financials in school, or the way that maybe those financials eventually hit your property taxes or something else, that a lot of people get very mad. But I think you're very honest in saying that there is a lot of waste. There is a lot of money that's not going the direction it should be going, which I like when guys at the top of these pyramids are willing to admit that. What do you think is a solution to the problem of the funding that goes into education and the lack of it going to the right places?
1: Yeah, well, if you think about what the left typically says on this talking point, they say, well, teachers aren't paid enough. Well, what we do know in the state of Texas is we are spending a very large amount per pupil. Now, we have programs set up in the state to incentivize teachers who are at the top of their field. Some of them can make over $100,000 when they're delivering results in their classroom. But if you look at the breakdown of how education spending has moved over time, it has shifted from the classroom to the administrative side, and that's a problem. So the left continues to say, hey, we just need more money. We need more money. We need even more money. Well, we need to be more efficient with how we use money. We need to be better managers of that at the district level to make sure that money is getting down to the specific teachers and to the pupils that need it. And that could be just in normal teaching or in a remediation sense, so that we can bring them up to their capabilities and show them that they can learn and they can succeed both in school and then in life.
0: Yeah. No, I love that message too. I remember when you and I were talking at Texas Faith Fest that there's a lot of messaging to kids about how they're doomed and how terrible that is and how much better it would be to give people hope. All people hope. And I just think it's kind of profound that we're at a place where that kind of thing also feels special when I think maybe both you and I think it's fairly common sense. This is the kind of thing we should be doing from jump. We shouldn't be begging people to embrace this type of idea. But thank you so much for making some time for me and for jumping on the show. Anything else people need to know? I'll give you a couple seconds. Just have a platform all on your own to say whatever you want.
1: Yeah, look, Texas, we're going to be leaders in education. We're taking the bull by the horns. We have a suite of reforms we've already passed, and we have more to come. These elections coming up are incredibly important. State Board of Education is on the ballot. We're going to continue to push forward on reforming the education system to be the country that we know we can be and the state we know we can be within that country. I appreciate you having me on. It's been great.
0: Sure, no problem. Thank you very much. We got to take a quick break. A lot to get to here on The Dana Show. My name is Craig Collins filling in. He is Aaron Kinsey. He is part of the Texas State Board of Education. And actually, he's the head honcho now. He's the chair who's in charge of it, appointed by Greg Abbott just earlier this year and doing an incredible job. A quick break, a lot more. Craig Collins filling in on The Dana Show.
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0: It's his life mission to make bad decisions. It's time for Florida Man.
1: That's right. It's time for Florida Man on the Dana Lash Show. 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I shouldn't just promote what they are on X. You can find her everywhere. I follow her on TikTok, for example. A Florida woman stole a sheriff's cruiser, drove nearly 100 miles an hour before deputies found her wearing the vest. The sheriff said, none of that makes it legal. Just pretending to be a cop is actually uniquely a bad thing. Even more so, stealing their car bad. Putting on their vest and walking around like you're one of them. Bad. All this bad. But the lady eventually was apprehended. You know, I've seen videos where a cop gets his car stolen by some idiot who seems to be capable of doing something horrible. And I don't know what it is about that situation, what the reason is for me that I find it so fascinating. But you see the cop getting so mad at themselves for letting it happen. And a lot of times these people are just absolute lunatics and insane. And, the only way to stop them is to predict the behavior of the absolute lunatic and insane people because they do crazy stuff. But I imagine it's not a fun day at work for you to be the person that had your cruiser taken by this crazy lady and then have to talk to everybody there about it, because I bet you it comes up quite a bit. Other Florida stories out there. A Florida man, 76, with a suspended license, allegedly admitted to driving while under the influence. That influence was rum and cocaine. Which probably have different impacts on you. Not necessarily a good decision. I love that you just admit it, though, because I do like Florida people or criminals, if you want to call the people who we talk about in Florida Man and Florida Woman. Not everybody that lives in Florida, of course, is a criminal, but these people are, that actually admit the things they've done. Charles Ducking is the guy's name. He's 76. And when he got pulled over and he was driving as if he were not well, He immediately admitted, oh, yeah, it's probably the rum and the cocaine. That's part of a problem with my ability to drive. It's not funny. It's actually inherently dangerous and horrible, and I can't. But it's just the unapologetic aspect of getting pulled over, of getting in trouble and being like, yeah, I'm doing something I definitely know I shouldn't be doing, which, thank God, these people get caught and arrested and thrown in the hoosegow. And then if you're in a place like Florida, not let out of the hoosegow. If you're in a place that's terrible, a place not like Florida or not like Texas, they let you out almost immediately, like the UK, which is seeing their own version of that problem right now. And then finally, one last Florida story that I thought was interesting, and this isn't really a Florida man or a Florida woman. It's more a Florida group of people, because I guess a house in Fort Lauderdale was going through a renovation, and for some reason, the crew that was working on the house allowed a large crane that was stretched across it doing some of the work to fall and smash into part of the home. So you ask for a renovation, they come out with the fancy equipment, and they allow one to crash into the house that's the opposite of what you wanted. And then this is my favorite part. This is the reason the story is making Florida Man and Florida Woman. A second crane was used to try to lift the first crane off of the home, and it fell and damaged the home as well. And then a fire chief, his name is Steven, was in the area talking about how crazy it is to come to a house that has two cranes on top of it and crashed into it because one wasn't enough, because darn it, this is Florida. Here we go. This is what
2: it
1: sounds like.
2: We have to deconstruct what has taken place here to get it back to a safe situation. Methodically remove the pieces that have happened, cutting the secondary crane, because the damage to that crane, they won't be able to retract that.
1: Nope.
2: Once that has been removed, then they'll focus on the initial crane incident and uprighting that crane.
1: I like the first part, and I tried. That's what it sounds like when crane number two hits your house after crane number one is already smashed into your home and you're kind of hoping they get it out. I wonder if the homeowner or anyone was there and they were watching them roll that second crane toward the home after the first one had fallen and destroyed part of the house. And they're like, not that. Don't do that. Do something else. Try a different move. I don't know if it was the angle or the equipment or what the problem was, but for some reason, these cranes were not stable enough to stay connected to things while also above a home, which feels like the only thing you need the crane to do to make sure that it doesn't smash into your home while working on it. But that's Florida Man, Florida Woman, and Florida People, as I'm going to call this segment, because a whole bunch of these construction workers are probably now fired, I imagine, or at least a heck of an insurance claim is going to be happening. All right, quick break, a lot more. This is Craig Collins filling in on The Dana Show.

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4: Stopping an attack. I'm Ted Lindner, Fox News. Five suspects arrested this weekend in connection with alleged terror plot near a British airbase being used by the U.S. to strike Iranian targets. Fox's Stephanie Bennett with the latest from England.
5: Counterterror police are leading this investigation. No motive has been released just yet. Police did provide an update. The five men were released on police bail. This does not mean the investigation is over. They are considering every possible angle. This includes if there are links to Iran, as the base is used by the U.S. Air Force in its campaign against Iran. Well, counterterror police said, quote, that this may be activity committed by proxies or individuals, either knowingly or unknowingly working on behalf of a foreign state. Those men were initially taken into custody on suspicion of committing offenses under the Explosives Act and preparing a terrorist act.
4: Tehran had warned the UK that any base used to attack Iran is a legitimate target. Police and the prime minister are asking the public not to speculate. And the Trump administration announcing what the president says will be the largest steel plant in the country. Fox's Lucas Tomlinson with details on this from the White House.
6: President Trump announcing a U.S.-based company owned by an Indian conglomerate will begin construction of a massive steel plant in southeast Iowa along the Mississippi River.
7: There are certain products you have to make. Steel is one of them.
6: The project will include development of a new iron ore mine in northern Minnesota, the first in the U.S. in more than 50 years, and perhaps help GOP candidates in the process. The White House hopes the new plant will help revitalize American industry to better compete with China days after President Trump hosted Chinese leader Xi Jinping in Washington.
4: President Trump says the new plan expected to create thousands of new job opportunities for Americans. 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
20: State Senator Angela Paxton is urging her fellow Republican women to vote straight ticket this November, saying it's not about the people running, but it's about maintaining party control. Polling shows that her estranged husband, Ken Paxton, is having trouble holding on to that voting block.
21: The polling finds that GOP candidates, by and large, are underwater with women.
20: Pollster Mark Jones says that's true with suburban women who could sit out the Senate race. Paxton has been trying to win them over by painting his opponent as a fake moderate. A Houston operative for a violent cartel smuggling ring is heading to prison for almost 47 years after a deadly Texas crash. Federal prosecutors say a Del Rio judge tacked 35 years onto Roland Martinez's existing drug sentence. Investigators say Martinez moved illegal aliens across Texas, wired tens of thousands of dollars to smuggling coordinators, and hired drivers. One of those runs ended in Kimball County, where a rollover crash killed two migrants and their American driver. I'm Joe Morano.
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24: This is The Dana Show. My name is Craig Collins, filling in. Thrilled to be with you. A bunch of stuff out there to talk about. I actually have a recorded interview that I would like to play for you. This also happened when I was at the Faith Festival here in Texas. And a lot of the discussions at Faith Fest were very much designed to be fairly simplistic in how there is a role for Christian or you know, Catholic faith, or in some ways just in general, some kind of faith within our government, within the people who control everything in our government. And the way that I like to say this, by the way, the way that I like to articulate this concept is that, of course, there is. Of course, people will use their belief system when they govern our country, whoever they are. The founding fathers certainly did this, and did this in a way that definitely benefited us, that more and more people seem to be pushing against now. And even more so, I can say this a different way. It's sort of surreal to think that anyone out there believes that there's an actual world that we can all walk into where we just check all of our beliefs, all of our values at the door and pretend that none of them, you know, happen or none of them exist at all. And that's honestly the way I was, I think, educated as a millennial, as someone who grew up at a time when you were taught how bad it would be to have your faith be a part of a discussion in a classroom or anywhere else. And even more than that, I think, treated like there was some reality or that could even happen. But I've stumbled on this long enough. I talked to Bonnie Wallace. Bonnie Wallace is a parent, a grandparent, a woman that went into a classroom, found a book that she thought was surreal and how disgusting it was, how pervasive, how perverted it was. And it was inside a school classroom. And so her response to that situation was to try to do everything she can to get the book removed. And when she tried to get it removed, she faced a lot of pushback and a lot of fighting, which seemed to make absolutely no sense. So without further ado, I want to play at least a good portion of about a 20-minute discussion with Bonnie Wallace, someone who probably is pretty well known in Texas, might not be well known a lot of places, who tried her best to fight schools and the terrible books that they have in classrooms, they have in libraries. And here's the crazy way she went about it before I actually hit play on this. She decided to take those books from those libraries and read them at school board meetings. And somehow that was controversial and bad. Here we go.
1: I am very thrilled to have Bonnie Wallace sit down with me. Bonnie, I'm a relatively new Texan, and yet I know about you. You're
2: welcome.
1: Thank you. You're a person that's been doing a lot of things for a little while now that a lot of other people, I think, would be afraid to do. Can you tell me very simplistically, why has this been your mission to try to inform parents about the insanity of things that are on bookshelves in schools?
2: Yeah, great question. So if you're a biblical scholar or you just like to read the Bible, sure, like I do, Joshua 1:9 tells us, "Have I not commanded you? Be strong and courageous. Do not be terrified. Do not be discouraged. The Lord your God goes with you wherever you go." So I start by saying that because people are afraid to go speak at a school board or just to listen. This content is so harmful. It's so filthy,
24: yes,
2: that it's very embarrassing to read. But if that is what God is asking you to do for him, then I think we have an obligation to be obedient and do that. So that's why I do it. And it's not up to Bonnie Wallace. It's about doing Jesus's work, following the path that he set out. And the beautiful thing is he opens doors and multiplies our efforts in ways we can never ask or imagine.
24: Yeah.
2: So the content, you know, as you said, it's very, very harmful. And the minds of our children are not fully developed yet. And so they don't like have discernment, you know, and I just feel God nudging me that I have to open eyes. And so that's what I do.
24: Yeah. And I mentioned it. I don't know if that was on air or off air now. I can't remember already. But you got kicked out of a Houston event, a Houston Independent School District event. And you were reading books that are in the library at the school. Can you fathom how we've gotten to a place where there are advocates for that type of content being allowed in the school, and yet you can't show up and read it at a meeting?
2: Well, I think it's twofold.
24: Sure.
2: Part of it is that the school board, I feel, often does not know. They do not have any idea. And think about this. Houston's, I don't know how many, they have like 200 and something campuses. So I give them grace because we all need grace. But I think that they really don't know. So when I'm reading this, they are freaking out. They literally were freaking out. The board president wasn't there that day. It was the vice chair. And she's gaveling and saying, "That's inappropriate. That's inappropriate." Yes, I agree.
24: I agree wholeheartedly.
2: Wholeheartedly agree.
24: Literally your point. I can tell.
2: Completely inappropriate. Right. Why are you placing that in front of your students?
24: Yes.
2: The day I spoke, which was March 19th, that book that I read was in three school campuses. Three. The day of the press conference, Dan Patrick told me that Mike Morath had told him that that book had been removed. And I said, "Are you sure? Because I don't think so." And he's like, "Well, can we check?" So I whipped out my laptop and I looked, and it had been removed from DeBakey High School, one high school, but it was still present in two. And guess what? It had been added to six additional high schools.
24: Yeah, you know, I'll jump in right here. This is me actually talking and not playing the interview. And I know it's on a location, so there's a lot of audio up and down there. There's a lot of people making a lot of noise behind us, but I'm glad it's as good as it is. But it's kind of crazy, again, to think that Bonnie Wallace is the type of person who wants to look at a problem like, you know, inappropriate books in schools, wants to address the problem by just reading the content to the people that are in charge of this, and then she gets attacked and she gets pushback. Later on in this discussion, the totality of which is up on social media at my page, at Radio Craig Z, if you want to hear my entire discussion with Bonnie Wallace. I actually asked her a little bit about the anger on the left and some of the challenges that she's faced throughout her own life in dealing with just trying to make things better for kids in classrooms. And it's amazing to hear her answer to that, to the idea that people can't seem to fathom the good that she's doing and that she gets constant phone calls and constant attacks herself where people want to harm her. Let's try to play a little bit
2: probably
24: of
2: that. Probably not holding Jesus's hand.
24: Fair enough. You made me feel good about all the angry messages I get.
2: Yeah.
24: So, wait, hold on. That's actually the end of it. Let's go up here and then we got it. A Texas Faith Fest that you are also at. And there's a similarity between the two of you that I can see in a willingness to use the most basic version of an argument
1: to demonstrate the problem, which for you is simply reading a book that's on a shelf in a school. For him, it's describing abortion and what it actually is. Why have we gotten to a place where that's necessary? Why are there so many people that are blind to the entirety of this? Because I do think there's a lot of parents who, even today, even with all the work Bonnie Wallace has done, completely unaware of still what's going on in the schools. Why is that happening?
24: And by the way, I was talking about Brandon Gill, who was the keynote speaker, and I think just on the Dana Show a few days ago, talking about Hassan Piker, who also is one of those people who just simply approaches some of these topics with no nonsense. But here's Bonnie's answer to that.
2: 100% right. There are. And I reference the Bible for everything.
24: Sure.
2: And so the Bible describes people having scales over their eyes and being unable to see truth, unable to hear truth. Listen, that's what we're dealing with. They see these books. Listen, we have books that have sex with animals.
24: Yeah.
2: We have books that have sex with dead bodies. A brand new one just got published a few months ago. Sex with teachers. Two books describe sex with Jesus in graphic detail.
24: I didn't even know that.
2: Yeah.
24: Wow.
2: We have books that are prohibited to prisoners in Texas due to the graphic illegal sex acts.
24: Wow.
2: But they're in junior highs and high schools all across Texas and America, not just Texas. This is not just a Texas problem, right?
24: Yeah.
2: And not just a big city problem, but why can they not see truth? I think it's because they do not have Jesus in their hearts. And so until we have Jesus, we can't see truth. The light comes from him and him only. And so I speak out.
1: When you have a parent that hears your message, when you go to a school and you inform someone, what is that interaction like for people that come up to you and say, thank you, Bonnie, you just told me something I didn't know?
2: Listen, I give my email to everybody. I give my cell phone on my card to everybody. I have calls every single day. And most of them are new people that have just met me or heard me, like at Faith and Family Fest here. I've given dozens and dozens of cards.
24: Sure.
2: And I will have phone calls from these people wanting to engage. And listen, I get a lot of bad phone calls too, but I take them. And they tell me I need to die and I need to drink Clorox. If I really love Jesus, I can go live with him today.
24: Wow.
2: All these nonsense things. But it is important. This battle is worth fighting for. And if you are living a life where you're not taking any fiery darts or flaming arrows, you're probably not holding Jesus' hand.
24: Fair enough. You know what's really interesting about that? That's all the interview that I'll share here on The Dana Show. But there is a bigger version of it out there on social media if you want to go looking for it. At Radio Craig C is my social media account if you want to find it. What's interesting to me is she references how violent the left can become. And the last thing I'll say without preaching in the world of faith and some of the stuff that Bonnie was talking about, I'll just say that it's amazing to hear the side of the aisle that believes themselves to be the good guys, the nice guys, the you know, accepting group, be as vitriolic and angry and, you know, threaten violence as often as they do to the people that they disagree with. Because you would think that people who pride themselves on believing that they're the good side of a bad, good argument would at least not resort to threats of violence and telling people like Bonnie Wallace, mother, grandmother, and person who doesn't like dirty books in school, that you should drink bleach and die. That's the world we live in, though. That's the society we found for whatever reason. And I hope we get back, whether it's because of faith or something else, I hope we get back to a version of our world that makes more sense to people like me and her. A quick break, a lot more. Craig Collins filling in on The Dana Show.
22: The folks who make the program possible, it's our friends at Preborn. They are right there where women who are facing unplanned pregnancies, Preborn meets them where they are and shows them that there is hope. There is another way, and you don't have to listen to the world's poison that you're not strong enough to raise your child. And so that's what Preborn does. They offer emotional, practical, and faith-based support that's centered on compassion and the hope of God's love. They introduce women to their children through an ultrasound. $28 is the cost of saving a life. Is that not unbelievable? Just $28. It's a meal out. $28. And you can sponsor one ultrasound. $140 sponsors five ultrasounds. Imagine saving five lives. That's treasure in heaven, y'all. Preborn not only offers free ultrasounds, and studies, by the way, have shown when a woman facing or contemplating abortion hears her child's ultrasound, that baby's

0: And now, all of the news you would probably miss. It's time for Dana's Quick Five.
1: That's right. It's time for a Quick Five on the Dana Show, Dana Lash Radio on X and Twitter. Great way, at DLash, at Dana Lash Radio. A great way to stay connected to her. Some quicker things out there that we saw that everybody thought was kind of interesting.

0: Death rates for young Americans have jumped by 71% in just over a decade, which is horrible. One of the biggest reasons for this is accidental drug overdose, which we've actually seen drop in the last year. But that is a number that was trending upward for quite some time. That's horrible. The Trump administration considers building a baseball park in a national park as well, which is pretty cool. So I like that as kind of a way to juxtapose the horrible story about young people that are getting sick more. But also, in general, I'll go back to that because I don't want to. I jumped a little bit too quick, and I didn't mean to do that. But I'll say this about the death rates for young Americans. Almost none of it is tied to serious illness. There is more of that than there was before. There is an uptick there. But it's not as bad as even people who are harming themselves, killing themselves, and how big of an impact that is having on some of these death rates in the youngest generations, which is pretty much across the board. Millennial, Gen Z, a lot of people that are facing a lot of challenges we weren't facing before. And I think that is the eye-opening moment where you say, okay, here is a problem. Here are potentially some of the solutions. And one of the biggest of those is actually removing drugs from our society, which has been happening more recently. A fentanyl overdose and whatnot has gone down because of the war on people that are here illegally in this country who also do horrible things like, say, drug trafficking. I know it's not a war on drugs like before, but there is a byproduct of what we're doing that is actually sending these numbers and making them better. I also saw this out there. As far as other stuff goes, a London-based flight returned to Boston due to an odor that it had. I find that amusing. Boston and Bostonians jumped on a flight, and then the smell was so bad they had to turn around and go back. I feel a little bit happier talking about this a day before the Yankees and the Red Sox play in the playoffs. As a Yankee fan, I don't know who it was. I don't know what happened. I'm not trying to blame anybody specifically. I'm just saying that's a unique problem when you have to turn the plane around because it smells so bad. The other thing that I mentioned a second ago, and I'll actually pay off a little bit more, Trump's administration is considering building a baseball a stadium at a national park, which I think is a really cool idea. I think this is the kind of thing we should do more of. I love the Field of Dreams game. It's one of several events that happens that makes me uniquely happy in the world of baseball. And this would be leaning into that. A stadium in the Rocky Mountains that I think would probably be a place that a lot of people would go and play, like a destination thing. I don't think you're actually going to build it in a way where a team would call it home year-round. But there's something about highlighting the beauty of our country while also playing a sport, specifically, I think, the best sport to watch us play in America's pastime. That's really cool. People are trashing on the Trump administration for proposing this now, like we need this right now in this moment, and yet I'm fine with it. And then finally, one last thing, as far as a quick story goes, I've heard this before, you probably have too. High blood pressure, listen to calming music, classical music like Mozart and Bach, Beethoven, whoever. A study found that playing these musicians and playing that type of music actually does lower your blood pressure. I'm not sure if this is the kind of thing you could tolerate doing all the time, if it's not your music of choice, but 130 patients in Turkey were part of a study in which some of them listened to classical music, some of them didn't. And that being the only difference, the people who were listening to classic music had a health benefit to it. They also say this about studying, that if you listen to certain music while studying, you'll do better on whatever the test is you're taking. Why does it have to be so much worse than the music I like? I'm just kidding. But try that out and see if it works for you. Quick break, a lot more. Craig Collins filling in on The Dana Show.
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1: This is the Dana Show. My name is Craig Collins, filling in, thrilled to be with you. A bunch of audio to get to. We're just going to rapid fire through a bunch of this stuff. New York City Mayor Zoran Mamdani says socialism will take over national polls. It's going to be great. I have a friend of mine, my co-host, that does the morning show with me in Houston at KSEV Radio, an affiliate of the Dana Show, that's kind of given up on a lot of this. We had an interesting show this morning in which he just kept saying that he sort of done it. He pretended to be one of these crazy, democratic, idiot, socialist people because, I don't know, there's just so much of this right now. But here, I can play this audio of Mamdani celebrating the idea that socialism will take over here in our country, which I don't sadly think he's wrong about, by the way. Here we go.
2: Is other Democrats are concerned. Not everybody believes that America is ready on a national level to necessarily elect people who are on the left. And will it translate on a national level? And will the midterms not just be a referendum on Trump, but a referendum on the democratic socialists of America?
3: I think this will absolutely translate on a national level. And the reason that I believe that is while we are an exceptional city as the greatest city in the world, we also know that the struggles that New Yorkers are facing are the struggles that working class Americans are facing across the country. I often say that there's only one majority in this country. It's the working class, and their inability to afford housing, childcare, even public transit. That is something that goes beyond any one city.
1: Yeah. So what are we going to do about that? Let the government buy everything. Continue.
2: The thing is, other Democrats are concerned.
1: All right, no, it's just the same thing. They just posted it twice. Never mind, because I thought there was a second half of the clip. But anyway, yes, I think that you have every right to be concerned. You have every reason to think that this is bad, because the reality of the solutions that they're pitching is something that's well documented in history as being much, much worse than the challenges we face right now. The reality of things going the wrong direction are like the odds of that are 100%. If they get what they want. And it's just a shame that every so often our society, our world, and maybe our country now, which our country hasn't had to learn this lesson this directly before, but might have to learn this lesson too. Another thing out there, here's a Democrat, and Radio Kane shared this, which is great, on social media, in his own words, saying mass amnesty for everybody, one of several goals of the broken left and what they do if they get back into power.
4: My number one issue is to try and get a resolution on immigration. My biggest goal of what I want to accomplish in politics right now is I want to legalize 7 or 8 or 9 or 10 million people in our country.
1: He should really just call them voters because that's all they want to do. They want to legalize people that can then vote for them and help them win more races. That's the only reason they care, is that their side would be supported and the handouts would get more expensive and then government control of things would get worse. But here, yet again, this is Democratic Governor Andy Beshear of Kentucky saying more terrible things. I think this one actually is about protecting girls and men from not playing in women's sports and protecting girls from men in locker rooms and whatnot, and how he voted to veto some of these bills that would have done that. And yet he seems to think that he's not throwing anyone under the bus, even though any biological woman would probably feel differently. Here we go.
5: 4 years ago, you vetoed a bill in Kentucky that would have banned transgender students for participating in girls and women's sports. There are a bunch of super PAC ads running against Democratic candidates right now on transgender issues. And in addition to that, some of the Democrats in red states and districts have responded, in some cases, saying trans girls should not participate in girls' sports. What's your take on that?
6: Well, sports need to be fair, and there should be no unfair advantage, but in Kentucky, we already had rules in place with our Kentucky High School Athletic Association that prevented any of the things that you saw ultimately in colleges or the rest. In Kentucky, we only had one trans athlete. She was a seventh grader that started a field hockey team in her middle school to make friends. But that bill you're talking about didn't just do that. It banned all trans care for youth, any and all, and removed the ability of any parent to make decisions on the health care for their children. So it was sweeping. But here's my take.
1: I can't understand this at all, because actually a lot of the times it's not even the parents who make these decisions. by the way. It's somebody else. Schools want to remove parents from some of these discussions so that they can have them with teachers or other people that are on the far left. Like, you see story after story where the parents are actually trying to encourage their child to understand that they were born a certain way for a reason. And you hear people attack that and go crazy with that. Gender dysmorphia is the thing. And for a long time, we acknowledged it as a mental health challenge that needed to be treated with mental health therapy and whatnot, and maybe medication. And instead, now we're talking about it as if you can just change someone's body at whatever age. If someone around that child thinks it's a good idea, it doesn't even have to be the parents necessarily. That's what the left is trying to do. I don't know if these messages are landing anymore. I will say this before I move on to Nicki Minaj and how amazed I am that she's a voice for the right now. She did a Fox News interview. But I think that, and this is the best way I can articulate it, the novelty of some of these discussions has worn off. It doesn't mean the reality is gone. It doesn't mean that the left isn't still doing things that are harming kids and that the right shouldn't be trying to protect kids from these harmful behaviors. And that, as I went through some of those audio examples, you can hear people say they want 10 million people that are here illegally to just magically be citizens and what that would do to our society if that were to happen. None of those challenges have gone away. But I do think a lot of people have heard that argument before, and there might be some need to have a different discussion, a different argument, a different set of variables that are presented to people to convince them that one side, while certainly in power right now, needs to stay in power for years to come because of the harm that would be done if the other side takes over. Look, I know, I'll say it this way, and it's a fairly generic point, but I'll just make it. I know that things aren't what you wanted them to be. When you voted most people, when you voted Trump into office and he ran on a message that when I was in office before Biden, the economy was great, things were really good, and then COVID took over and screwed everything up. And a lot of people voted for him. He won the popular vote in all of the swing states, or in general, and he won in all the swing states. Those were things that could not have happened if the very simplistic message of your life will be better if I'm in charge wasn't well received by a lot of Americans in 2024. But in 2026, there's a lot of impatience. Your life isn't as much as improved as you thought it would be. Things have not gotten much better from what they were a short time ago. Gas prices are still inevitably very high for a very different reason than before. I get it. I think a lot of people get it. And I think the right way to continue to have these discussions is not just to continue to paint the more novel brushes of topics that were painted before, the things like talking about transgender athletes playing women's sports, which does happen and is happening in parts of this country. But if it's not happening in your community, it's not happening at your school, there's no, you know, boy that's beating the girls at some kind of sport in front of you, maybe it becomes a more hollow issue to you. And then the discussion very much becomes, it's the economy, stupid. If things aren't going any better for you, you're likely to vote the other team in power. But that doesn't inherently mean that things actually get better, that things improve just because you do that. And for the amount of people that would typically support conservatives, but kind of want to punish conservatives for not doing what they hoped they would do, this is the least intelligent decision you could possibly make to make things worse, not better for everyone. Although, who knows, maybe it would actually cause more people to vote in, say, the 2028 election in a certain way. But Nicki Minaj is one of the voices of reason, so I might as well just play her. She was talking about critics of President Trump and some of the other things she sees out there, and she has some fairly strong opinions of it, even though people are now attacking her and have been for a couple of years since she became more of a unapologetic conservative and unapologetic supporter of President Trump. And it does harm her as far as her music career and the people who are buying her music. And she doesn't seem to care about that. So here, let's play a little bit of this, too.
7: To be someone that supports him.
8: What do you think it is that those people who are so critical of the president maybe don't understand about him or get wrong about him?
9: They've put out so many lies that after a certain amount of time, when you hear a lie over and over and over, especially when you are young or just, you know, uninformed, you just start thinking these things are truth. And that's why I don't like the fact that the media does not understand their responsibility and the role they played in all of this. If you think someone is racist, of course you're not going to like them. You know, I feel like if they got to know him or just did their own research, I think they would they would know that it's a, you know, it's just been, you know, political theater. But
1: a lot of lies. Yes, of course. If you can shape someone successfully as being hateful in some capacity before you even talk to them and meet them, if the negative opinion that you hold of someone you've never spoken to is strong enough, of course you're going to hate them from jump. Of course you're not going to be willing to open any sort of mental door to hear or see a demonstration of what's false, what's a lie, as far as those narratives go. And I think Nikki does a really good job of articulating that more people need to do some of this work themselves. They need to watch the video that only airs on conservative media of Trump just being nice to people, for example. And I know Trump is an easy person to discuss, but a lot of people out there who get accused of being something that they're definitely not. Like, there's a truth to the amount of us, whether you're on the right or the left, is just a voter and a person. There's a truth that a lot of us deep in our core do just want to be good parents, you know, raise successful children, have a success in our own careers. Like, there's certain things that are through lines that connect all of us that I think Nicki Minaj is referencing here, that politics has tried to pretend don't exist and tried to destroy in how we talk about each other. One last Nicki Minaj thing before I take a break, just because I thought this was interesting too. Her message to young voters on the midterms and how they need to once again vote overwhelmingly more conservative than they ever have in the past. Now, granted, they still voted for Democrats in the 2024 election, but a significantly larger percentage of young people voted red than had for, I think, ever or quite some time. Nikki is saying, let's do that again.
9: You know, how much you want a say in what happens and realize that the only way to have that is by voting. Not just voting for the president, but just voting in, you know, all of the local elections, right? And it's going to be on November 3rd, right?
8: November 3rd.
9: On November 3rd. I might do something around that time. But I want you guys to do your research, see what candidates are in your area, you know, and just give it a couple, you know, a few minutes or an hour.
1: Just try it out.
9: Research them and then make a decision. You guys are so blessed to be able to vote, and you have to.
1: Well, and honestly, even further, I thought she was going to say, so blessed to have so much information available at your fingertips if you go look for it. This generation is more informed than other generations, I think, simply because of the ubiquity of access to information. But some of that stuff that you're seeing and gaining is not true. And you need to do a better job. I think most people need to do a better job of sussing out the false from the truth. But really just like give it a few extra minutes, do a little bit more research and figure out some of the historical reasons that maybe some solutions being offered are terrible and horrible and you shouldn't support them happening, and how some are actually really good and probably will do wonders in our society. I love that. It's a very simple call to tell the electorate to just inform itself better and to not count on anyone else to do it for you. We're way past the days of, you know, the four major television stations being the only real places that gave you immediate information, and then a library card, the other best way for you to gain information. We're way past that, but we still need people to try a little bit harder, at least a lot of them, than they're trying now. And I think especially some of the younger generation, if you do hear something that you think is true, and if you hear it, you know, passionately argued and you see it in a few different places, at least fact check it a little more. And maybe go to some sources that completely disagree with it to see what the counter argument might be. I think that goes a long way to what Nikki is saying, because even she is someone that I think has admitted before at a certain point she had an opinion of President Trump, and that opinion has very much changed. All right, quick break, a little bit more coming up. Craig Collins filling in on The Dana Show.
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1: This is the Dana Show. My name is Craig Collins, filling in. Thrilled to be with you. So much stuff out there to talk about. So little time left to do it. One more time, looking forward to the playoffs starting in the world of baseball. I'm a Yankee fan, and I'm hoping the Yankees do well. I know there's a lot of people out there who are not that hope the Yankees do terrible, including most of the people I live around. I live in Houston, and a whole lot of people here would like them to see them do poorly, and darn it, the Astros are really good at making that happen. Just a quick other couple things out there. Hillary Clinton had a smug, authoritarian Trump dig that backfired tremendously via community notes. I do love when this happens on social media. Hillary Clinton said, kicking out the free press is what fragile authoritarians do, not American presidents. And she had a whole video thing. Community notes had a different opinion of that. Hillary Clinton suggested the U.S. should kill the prominent journalist Julian Assange while she was in office, which feels like worse than just kicking them out of some kind of, press briefing. It feels like that's the worst thing, to murder a guy. But that was what Hillary Clinton thought should happen just a short time ago, when she forgets how she feels about things. But that community note was incredible. Way to go. Once again, Elon Musk for buying Twitter and making community notes so much better. House Democrats plan a vast oversight of the Trump administration, including impeachment. This is an AP story that's out there that I kind of wanted to close on, because House Democrats are begging for more power, because they're going to do the whole movie we've seen all over again yet another time, including attempting to impeach the current president of the United States, who won the popular vote, who won all the swing states. You would think that's actually kind of authoritarian and upending the desire of the American people if you impeach this guy again, like you have before. So we will see if that's enough of a motivator for people on the right who might be sitting out of this election, wherever you are, for whatever reason, to actually go ahead and not do that, because the left will do all the things they have done before and all the things they claim they won't do up until the moment they're given power. And then finally, one last thing, just as a last kind of thought there, a 24-year-old daughter cut off financial support to parents after learning they give a large amount of their money to her older brother. This was a viral story where, if I'm going to help you, you better not help that person. And I just think it's kind of crazy, because it's a younger person helping her parents. It caused a lot of reactions. But I have no time to talk about that, so we'll do that next time. Craig Collins filling in on The Dana Show.
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5: Released on bond, I'm Deborah Valentine, Fox News. The United Kingdom police have released five terror suspects on bail Monday after their arrests on suspicion of a terror plot. Fox's Marion Rafferty explains how President Trump feels about that.
6: The release being questioned by the president.
7: I'm surprised that they released him. I wouldn't have done that.
6: And police say the suspects, aged 23 to 25, were from London, where they were initially taken into custody on suspicion of plotting a terrorist act. It all started Sunday after midnight in Welford. That's 100 miles west of London, near the Royal Air Force's Fairford base. A local farmer was returning from a party when she spotted three suspicious vehicles blocking her way. Suddenly, multiple masked men took off into a nearby field.
5: British authorities say the men are still under investigation. investigation. Iran strongly denies any involvement. The Trump administration is embracing AI to help Americans better interact with the federal government. Fox's Jared Halpern has more from the White House.
8: President Trump will be on hand for the launch of America.gov today at a day-long tech showcase. The AI tool website is described by a White House official as a front door for the federal government, providing a one-stop shop to find information and resources currently spread over a maze of various agencies. Several tech executives are also expected at the event today, including NVIDIA CEO Jensen Huang. President Trump says his administration will not seek to slow down AI development or stifle its growth, amid concerns from some AI leaders that more regulation is needed. At the White House, Jared Halpern, Fox News.
5: President Trump announces a new $15 billion steel plant for Iowa.
7: The project is expected to create up to 6,000 new construction jobs.
5: He says it will also add $95 billion to the U.S. economy. 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
13: State Senator Angela Paxton is urging her fellow Republican women to vote straight ticket this November, saying it's not about the people running, but it's about maintaining party control. Polling shows that her estranged husband, Ken Paxton, is having trouble holding on to that voting block.
14: The polling finds that GOP candidates, by and large, are underwater with women.
13: Pollster Mark Jones says that's true with suburban women who could sit out the Senate race. Paxton has been trying to win them over by painting his opponent as a fake moderate. A Houston operative for a violent cartel smuggling ring is heading to prison for almost 47 years after a deadly Texas crash. Federal prosecutors say a Del Rio judge tacked 35 years onto Roland Martinez's existing drug sentence. Investigators say Martinez moved illegal aliens across Texas, wired tens of thousands of dollars to smuggling coordinators, and hired drivers. One of those runs ended in Kimball County, where a rollover crash killed two migrants and their American driver. I'm Joe Morano.
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18: But I say all this in terms of, in context of abortion, because before God comes over Mary and we have the incarnation, God asks for Mary's consent. Which is remarkable. The angel comes down and asks Mary if this is something she wants to do.

0: I always think of myself as a Christian who hates Christianity.
1: Yep. Did they teach you in Sunday school that Jesus Christ himself was a radical feminist? Jesus Christ himself was a radical feminist.

0: Christians and Muslims and Jews all worship the same God. Muslims love Jesus.
1: In one of my favorite poems, the Islamic mystic Hafiz says that we are all invited to join that dance. He says, every child has known God. Not the God of names, not the God of don'ts, but the God who only knows four words and keeps repeating them, saying, come dance with me. Christian nationalists like to say this is a Christian nation. Not only is that historically inaccurate, not only is that theologically blasphemous, but it's also just not true.
2: The most popular figure in our country, particularly on the conservative right, is this, you know, socialist anarchist from ancient Palestine.

0: child.
1: It's hard to get people to understand the importance of their particular vote as part of the greater whole. The beauty is that every person gets to cast their own vote. And every person gets to cast that vote on the basis, if they're a girl, of saying, you know what? I want girl power. I'll just vote for girls. If they're Hispanic, they can vote for every Garcia, Rodriguez, Hernandez they see, if that's... And that's why Winston Churchill called self-governance democracy the worst system in the world, save for all the rest. Because how is it more efficient to have a dictator, even a benevolent dictator? But we look around, and none of us think that we're irrational. It's always other people. None of us say that we rubberneck on the highway. It's always other people. None of us are stupid with our emotions or our financial decisions. It's always other people. But it's somebody. It is happening. And so you've got every single person casting an individual vote, and you're trying to get to 50.1%. I'll say 51% for the sake of it being faster. We're trying to get to 51%, trying to get a majority of the votes to win the governor's race, lieutenant governors, all these various positions, but they're pouring the most money into the Senate race.

0: this is a big one. They want to control the Senate. And a guy in Beaumont and a guy in Temple and a guy in Lampasas and a lady in Odessa are going to determine the composition, the power of the Senate. It's not a national election. Many people don't understand this. The media likes to make it a national election. Even the presidential elections are not a national election. They're 50 separate individual elections. And they're winner take all, except for Nebraska, but they're winner take all. And so it's very important that the people of Texas get this right. So when you take your demographic groups and you look at, all right, because people have been convinced of identity politics, as at least blacks have. And so you've got blacks being told that you've all got to vote Democrat. And typically 90% of them do it, which is why when you hear from Joyce the Sage of Sunnyside, RJ on the Black Line, even Jeff or other callers who say, when you hear the frustration, let me tell you something. You think you're frustrated. They're watching it on their own back porch, their brother-in-law's own back porch. They're watching it in the barber shop, in the church. They're watching this top-down, autocratic, dictatorial control play out. And if it was your first election, yeah, you could understand it. But this has been going on forever. And they go, we did this with Sheila Jackson Lee. What are we doing? From 94 till she died a few years ago. We did this with Sylvester Turner. We did this with Rodney Ellis. These people are robbing us blind. And they're getting rich. And they're blaming Whitey. And then they put in Lena Hidalgo. And now we're just kind of supposed to forget that Lena was there. And she was their hand-picked person. And these people, look how many of them get indicted. Look how many of them commit fraud. You're not helping us. You're helping yourself. But you convinced all my neighbors, I'm talking about black people, you've convinced all my neighbors that you're the one for black people. And now here goes Tallarico, firing up the machine to do this. And you're going to get a massive block of black votes who are going to vote in his favor. And then you take the people who don't buy into all that. There are people who will say, man, I don't like this and I don't like this. And okay, well then vote for Paxton. Well, Paxton's imperfect. And I don't have the time to talk to each one of them individually and tell them, do you understand that when they get to Washington, D.C., they are going to vote with the party? You understand that, right? They're either going to vote with Trump or they're going to vote with Bernie Sanders. And it's just that simple. And so I don't care what you think of Tallarico. When he gets up there, he's going to be another vote for Bernie Sanders, another vote for Abdul El-Sayed. That's what he's going to be. There's no doubt. They're campaigning for him. He's going to be 50 to 51, no matter all. None of the rest matters, but you can't tell people that.
1: Well, I don't know. I'm still mad about March, and, you know, I think I'd really like to, you know, maybe help Nancy Pelosi and Chuck Schumer and Bernie Sanders out.
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18: I don't believe it. Don't touch me. Hey, Ray. Hey, Sean.

been just over 2 years since President Trump was shot in the head in Butler, Pennsylvania. And, you know, we have such a barrage of media images, stories, storylines, conspiracies coming at us that it's very easy to forget. And the follow-up to stories is often that someone's arrested, never prosecuted. Do you remember the name of the person who left the pipe bomb, supposedly, at the RNC and DNC? We were told that RNC, DNC, I mean, that January 6th was an insurrection. What a lie. But do you remember that there was a pipe bomb placed at the RNC and the DNC? Does that ring a bell to anybody? Do you remember who it was? This was an individual supposedly preparing to kill a lot of people. Nobody even thinks about that anymore. It took 4 years to arrest that person. Do you remember the sex of that person? So imagine you go to a Trump rally. 2024 presidential election. Your little town of Butler, Pennsylvania. The president's coming in. Exciting. It all goes so wrong. They shoot the president in the head. It is clear that the local police are trying to protect the president. And the Secret Service is either so dastardly and incompetent that it should frighten us, or is in on the assassination attempt, and that's even worse. Either way, it's impossible for me to believe that you would have the people in charge that were in charge with their backgrounds, and that you would put those people in charge and they would do what they did or didn't do to ensure the president was killed. And but for, I'd say a millimeter, but I don't actually know how long a millimeter is. But for a quarter of an inch, the president would be dead. He was that close. And what does that do to the presidential election? Is Kamala Harris our president right now? You know, watching that UT-Tennessee game over the weekend, it was a big win for UT. And the minute it's over, you're cheering. And by Sunday, okay, team's 3-0. This is great. It is 3-0, right? Because Texas State, Ohio State, no UTSA. So what? 4-0. Team's 4-0, number one in the country. All is well. It's very easy to forget that, but for the last pass that hangs in the air and a person catching it. If he catches it, the game's over and you've lost. And now all of a sudden, this team is terrible. Sark is terrible. Nothing but failures. All because a ball is caught or not caught. It didn't change anything. A tip of the ball, one way or another. And the difference is, this team's 4-0. Sark's on a roll. Sark's the best thing ever. I read. Somebody sent me something on TexAg's bulletin board. Hey, we need to go hire Sark away. Just unload the bank and hire Sark away. They stole Schlossnagel. We should. But the point is, Sark's a great coach because they won. But if a ball was tipped by a Longhorn defender at the very last second and caught by a volunteer, that would be that Sark is a terrible coach. I knew he couldn't coach the big games. It's crazy, right? How fate can change, and we immediately move past it and don't think anything of it. A half an inch, a quarter of an inch, and President Trump is dead. A significant effort to get into that position at that time, get sighted in, and fire on him was undertaken.

0: And but for the tiniest error by that individual, President Trump would be dead. And we don't know what would have happened in the election. It would have thrown this country into such turmoil. Well, James Copenhaver was there. And he was wounded, severely wounded. President Trump paid tribute to him on his Truth Social account over the weekend. He has been suffering for 2 years, multiple surgeries, transection of his colon, lingering kidney, other damage, including a loss of feeling in his leg. He has passed away. 2 years later, he suffered. WPXI-TV in Pittsburgh.
1: The medical examiner did not release the cause of death, but did confirm James Copenhaver died in the hospital yesterday afternoon. His family released a statement saying James and the Copenhaver family have been deeply grateful for the outpouring of love, prayers, and support they have received over the past 2 years. James faced every challenge with the same strength and resolve that defined his life. Copenhaver was 76 years old and was from Moon Township. He was one of two people injured during the shooting in 2024. Corey Comparator was killed in the assassination attempt. Months after the shooting, NBC News anchor Tom Yamas spoke with Copenhaver.
2: When I saw part of my sleeve go away, and I heard, I mean, I heard it distinctly. And then I turned around to my friend and I said, I think I was shot.
3: 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We knew he still was having ongoing issues stemming from the fact that he still got actual bullet fragments.
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23: Well, the big boss just leaned back in his chair and gave me a long, steady stare. And he said, son,
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0: the song is the Cajun fiddle, down the brainchild of a group that's come together called the Wilder Blue. And it's the brainchild of Zane Williams and Paul Eason. Zane Williams is the writer of While I Was Away. Beautiful song. Zane Williams, great songwriter. And you probably noticed the voice of Tracy Byrd. The project was meant to be bringing back the 90s country sound. So the neoclassical, which was bringing back the 70s country sound. So the idea for the band was you bring back the Tracy Byrd, Mark Chestnut, Alan Jackson style country in a modern environment with a little Texas flair to it. The song is pretty funny because I read the background on it. It's supposed to be this young guy, and he's been out partying too long the night before, and he shows up, and he's not at his best, and he goes in to meet for an interview. And the executive at the ad firm, I think in Chicago, rolls back, you know, leans back in his seat after he gives his opinion, and the executive says, "Well, let me tell you what I like. I like Texas women and Tennessee whiskey, and let's fire up the plane and go down there and have a good time." Anyway, it's clever. If nothing else, I will say it's very clever, and I think it's executed very well. And the video, you can find the video anywhere. Just look up Tracy Byrd, new song, or The Wilder Blue, or whatever else, and you'll see it for yourself. But it's really, really well done. Just fantastic. And I'm happy to see Tracy being profiled, because it would be, in the rap world, it would be The Wilder Blue featuring Tracy Byrd. And it's pretty cool. So there is a frustrating moment that we are in the middle of right now. We knew for years that the Republican Party, which we were supporting, was not always representing our interests. And then we'd roll into November every 2 years or 4 years, and we'd go, "Dang it. You're letting our taxes increase. We're constantly at war. We're doing this. We're doing this. But I got to help you, because we can't let the Democrats win, because they're worse." And so we did. We took a group of people to Florida on their own dime to work for Mitt Romney. Listeners, on their own dime. It was a heck of a good time. Hell of a good time. I mean, we really enjoyed ourselves. And people were passionate because Florida was believed to be the state it was going to come down to, just as it had in 2000. And so we were doing get out the vote work in Pensacola, which is a Republican stronghold, but we needed a good turnout. And if you remember 2012, nobody was excited about Mitt Romney. But you know, for 24 years, nobody's been excited about John Cornyn. And yet, we campaigned and worked, contributed, phone called, block walked to keep him in office. And during that time, at November, every 6 years at November, he would say, "You guys send me back. I'm fighting those darn Democrats. They're the devil itself. I don't even want to tell you how bad they are. Them Democrats, they're terrible, but send me. I'll fight hard for you." And he was better than the alternative, so we held our nose and we voted for him. And he told us throughout that time how terrible the Democrats are. Well, when he didn't win the primary, by the way, it wasn't taken from him. He had over $100 million. It's the most money spent by a sitting incumbent Republican in a primary in history. And it came from the Senate Leadership Fund. They emptied this account that was designed to go win some seats in Michigan and Virginia and purple states. They emptied it. so they could keep a guy in a state that is majority Republican when he was being outpolled 55-45 by the Attorney General. People didn't like him. Everyone knew this. But they thought, well, we'll just destroy the guy that the base is voting for. We'll just destroy him. We'll just throw so much money at him. And they did, and they lost. And now they're angry. Karl Rove is pouting. He's sitting in bed till late at night, eating ding-dongs, washing it down with chocolate milk, getting fatter, more chins, and angry because he's not getting to control it. And he's furious over this. And so is John Cornyn. And so now that we have an opportunity to beat the Democrats and keep the seat, he doesn't like Paxton. So he tells CNN, you know what? Not going to help him. The rumor is he's working very hard behind the scenes to hurt Paxton. At a minimum, he's criticizing him publicly. He and George Bush held an event in Dallas last week where they raised money from Texans to support Senate candidates in other states. And the only Senate candidate they won't support is the Senate candidate to represent Texas, Kim Paxton. I don't feel bad. This is the establishment. This is the pain we have to undergo to get this party into shape.
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0: Business News had a story that said, forget GLP-1s. The big market now is for baldness drugs. And the big play is pharmaceutical products, not a surgery, not a procedure, not a follicle replacement, which is very common, but a drug. We have a show sponsor called Advanced Hair Restoration. And you've heard me tell the story. So it's a one-day treatment. It's in Houston. And people don't want to fly to California. There are people flying, have been to Turkey. And they go, they stay a week because you're there, because there's, you don't want an infection on your head, right? It's close to your brain. A lot of things that could go really, really wrong. But people were flying to Beverly Hills, flying to Turkey, and Advanced Hair Restoration's big thing is, look, we can do that right here in Houston. And it's a one-day treatment, and then the follicle is there, and they say, I'm not a doctor, I can't make medical claims, that it begins to regrow your own natural hair. A lot of our listeners have gone there over the years. And that is a big, big business. And what I learned is it's not just men. In fact, men can tolerate balding much more than women can. And it's downright traumatic for some women if they are losing their hair. So it's advancedhair.com, or you can email me if you want to talk to those folks and it's bothering you. But the GLP-1 industry, which is Mounjaro and all the drugs that you've heard about, and then there are peptides. I know that people get very angry. Oh, you know, there are people who are cynical by nature, and we need people in our society like that. And I've had people tell me, you know, a lot of those people that are losing weight, they're just taking a shot. And now I guess you can take it in a pill, which if you're shot averse is even better. They're just taking a shot, to which I say, okay, and what's your point? You know, it wasn't always the case that being thin was commendable, was sexy. These are things that we're not necessarily drawn to at birth. What our society extols as beautiful is a shared convention. So if Cindy Crawford is beautiful and she's got this mole that she's either has or painted on, I don't know, then women will start painting that on. And men will be turned on by it and not even realize that this was all manufactured. Nothing wrong with that. Okay. Being thin, losing weight, which is hard. It'd be so much easier if we all agreed, look, having some extra weight, which is what it was historically, especially in the 18th century, having some extra weight means you got money, because you got the money for food. And if you have enough money for food, you're a good match because you're rich. We'll combine our fortunes. All right, kings and queens were portly or more. And that was a sign that there was lots of food and lots of wealth. And if you were what we would today call thin, that wasn't desirable. That was a sign you were poor, and you don't want that. It's just sort of interesting. You know, we could decide as a culture, bald men are sexier. We're gonna agree on this. Bald men are sexier, and men would shave their heads. A lot of men would shave their heads as a result of it. It's just fascinating how people will devote so much time and energy to beauty. And what is beauty? They're not enjoying the beauty themselves. It's not like they're preening like a peacock in front of the mirror all day. Aren't I beautiful? The point of being beautiful is that other people will react to it, and their reaction will be very different if you weren't by what you, and you believe they, define as beautiful. So we have people who have everything going for them, but they're overweight. And they're miserable because they're not getting the reaction from other people that they're thin and beautiful. Isn't that silly? It's crazy. And then you've got teenagers where it's much easier to be thin and beautiful before time begins taking its toll on your body and systems. And we're told beauty is, Oscar Wilde wrote repeatedly, youth is wasted on the young. This idea that, this glamorization. And I think that's where you get a lot of the Epstein mindset, that young and beautiful is, and beautiful and young. Young is beautiful. Beautiful is young. And so you leave people, because we're all going to age if you live long enough, with this sort of frustration that I can't be beautiful anymore. Only these people over here can be beautiful. So let me do what I can to look as much like those people as I can. And they become huge industries. And you're not going to change that overnight. I just find it fascinating. It doesn't mean I don't do it. I take pride in growing my beard out till it's absolutely gross and then posting a picture of it and watching how many people will say, "It looks horrible, Mal. It looks horrible." And you look at their picture and you go, you seem concerned with looking good, and you're not doing a good job of it. I'm intentionally doing something to make me, quote-unquote, ugly by the modern standards, because there were times that such a beard would be a great thing. And you're all upset about it, that I need, it's important to you to convey that to me. Why? Why is that? Dig deeper. Understand our mindset. What is that about? Why do we do this? Why do we let ourselves get so concerned, starve ourselves, take a drug, do a procedure? Because it's very important that we get feedback from other people that we are attractive. I have seen a number of people, men and women, who were in what they would have thought was a happy marriage, but they were carrying extra weight. And then they started on the shot, and they started losing weight. And all of a sudden on the Facebook machine, they're getting hit up by the girl from high school they always wanted. And she's divorced now. And I'll be damned. Look at me. I got Susie Smith after me now. Susie Smith hadn't paid attention to me. And they'll chuck it all and go for that. Because they needed that feedback. They needed the feedback that they look good. It's kind of funny if you think about it. You think about how many people are living with a person they can't stand because she's a supermodel in looks, and when they go out in public, people think they're a better man because they have a hot woman. I mean, I can respect a woman more who says, "He's ugly. He doesn't turn me on. I don't care much for his personality. He's got bad breath and smacks, but he's rich and I live in style." I can at least respect that. There was no point to this segment, if you're wondering. There's no tidy little conclusion. These are just ruminations that I think about.
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0: Thanks for spending time with us. Welcome into Tuesday. It is time now for the Mic Drop with this morning's Mike Gavin.
1: Good morning. We have a couple stories involving food, football, and Las Vegas to talk about today. We begin with the Raiders, who've gotten off to a surprising 3-0 start. Now, we told you a few weeks back that the Raiders' new quarterback, Kirk Cousins, admitted that his love of In-N-Out burgers has become a problem and that he couldn't think of a better way to celebrate a victory. Apparently, he's now getting the whole team involved. Social media pics show Cousins, along with a handful of teammates, including his future replacement, Fernando Mendoza, living it up at In-N-Out after a win over New Orleans on Sunday. Cousins' go-to order, we've learned, is two double-doubles, but on an off day in August, Cousins admitted he got three 3x3s for himself with no onions, but with
2: City. A pizza joint in Las Vegas is serving up a full-size Philly cheesesteak wrapped inside of an entire cheese pizza. Now, this food Frankenstein is then sliced up and served with cheese sauce and salsa for dipping. Cost $50, but it's said to serve four people. Video of its creation was posted by Fox News, and commenters mostly said they passed, calling it a heart attack ready to happen. Some even said that there is such a thing, Gordon, as too much when it comes to food.
3: This thing is spectacular.
2: So you like this. You're interested in this. I wasn't sure how you'd go on this.
3: Oh, I love it.
2: Yeah?
3: I love it. I mean, they took that whole sub sandwich and wrapped that thing in a whole pizza.
2: Yes,
3: and
2: like
3: then
2: a burrito.
3: Did, yeah, it looked like a burrito. Then with the knife, they kind of gave it that little angled cut in the middle. Oh, man.
2: But you see, that's where it got you. The angled cut, serving it up in the smaller pieces, and the dipping sauces, right?
3: Yeah, absolutely.
2: The idea that you could dip this in something, I know that's probably where they got you.
3: And I immediately started thinking, what am I going to pair this with? Is this more red wine, white wine, beer? I'm not really sure, but I would look forward to figuring out how to enjoy that.
2: I'll have a couple of bites with a beer. I'll do that. We'll share one of those features.
3: That is a great creation. Thank you, Mike. 13 minutes now in front of the hour.
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18: What's the doomsday clock, Josh?
19: 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It's a graphic representation of how close humanity is to self-inflicted disaster.
18: They moved the second hand on the clock forward to 89 seconds to midnight, which means it's the closest that clock has ever been to midnight since they started.
19: In 1947, when the U.S. and Russia were starting the Cold War, there was 7 minutes to midnight. We're now less than 2 minutes away from midnight. The furthest away it was from midnight was 1991, after the Soviet Union dissolved. It was all the way back from 17 minutes to midnight.
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26: Leading police on a massive manhunt in rugged terrain.
27: There was sleet and hail and snow coming down.
28: It was the biggest manhunt in Arizona history.
21: They found my wife's SUV.
27: Within 50 feet was a cave.
29: He could be buried under rockfall and you cut a skeleton leaning up against.

0: It's AOC's favorite song.
1: Oh, you bet. She led a sing-along over the weekend, and college kids who are still finding their direction in life are happy to follow her along.
0: Boy, she sure does love throwing Jews down the well. That's her favorite thing.
2: Don't she, though?
0: Yeah. If you are in the Houston area tomorrow, Tuesday, September 29th at 6:30 p.m., I will be the featured speaker at the Houston Young Republicans monthly meeting.
2: How the hell do you work that out?
0: And they asked me to do it.
2: Nobody else would?
0: I think it's because I don't charge anything.
2: You were first choice, right?
0: I've done it...

0: Well, if you just joined us, we're in the last hour of the broadcast, and we have covered a lot. 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We showed you a little humanity with Don, the guy that we just told you about yesterday, the 81-year-old guy who is... You know, moving bags for, you know, an airline. When you lose your bags, he's carrying them up the stairs and bringing them to your house. 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And now let's bring you a little horror, because what I'm about to show you is absolutely horrifying. Justin Haskins was on with us yesterday, and he was telling us that about... Justin, bring him up real quick. Justin, was it 60% of respondents under 30 were saying that they would trade Israel and give it away, dismantle Israel, give it away to the Palestinians, one Palestinian state, if they could get cheaper gas? Wasn't that the number?
1: Yeah, I'll pull it up so that I don't screw it up. Okay. But it was a shockingly high percentage of people.
0: Shockingly. Yeah, it was shockingly high. Okay, if you think that was bad, wait until you hear the numbers Justin's going to give us here in a few minutes, because this one's on Sharia law. I'm telling you, we lose the entire West unless we can turn these numbers around. So we're going to go there here in 60 seconds. First, there are people you haven't heard laugh in 20 years. Think about that. You remember the face, you remember the things they said, but the actual sound of their laugh, that disappears from your memory. I remember I was young, and I remember when I lost the sound of my mother's voice, and I was so sad. I was trying to remember. She died when I was very young, and you can't. But somewhere in a closet or in a box in the attic, there may be a VHS tape with that laugh still on it, that voice, waiting for somebody just to press play, but I don't have the device anymore. That's why I love the idea behind Legacy Box. 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Okay, Justin, you have that number from yesterday? Because it was shocking.
1: Yeah. Would you support a proposal that would end the war in Iran and provide the United States with low oil and gas prices in exchange for completely, not partially, completely dismantling the nation of Israel and replacing it with a new Palestinian-led state? Overall, voters, 19%, that's both parties of all ages. But the really even more terrifying thing was Democrats. It was about a quarter of Democrats said yes to that proposal. And young people, 18 to 24, 46% support for that proposal. 25 Jeez. To 29, 60%. 30 to 35, 37%. 35 to 39, 26%. So the younger you are, the more likely you are to support that proposal, and support among Democrats much higher. It, just terrifying, and, terrifying
0: you know,
1: stuff.
0: What's terrifying on so many levels. But just the basic level of who do you think you are? You're talking to us about colonizing and everything else. You're deciding the fate of a country that you have no right to decide, a fate of a country based on cheap. Can you imagine if I said, you know what, for cheap gas, I'd blow everybody up in Iran. How horrible. What a Frankenstein of a person are you that would say that?
1: Yeah, it's awful. And as someone who grew up, my formative years, height of the Iraq war, where this was all the left talked about. This was all they talked about was the Iraq war was all about oil. It was all about oil. It was all about oil. Secret plots from the George Bush administration about oil.
0: I know.
1: And now a quarter of them or more say, yeah, this is a great idea. Let's do it to Israel.
0: It's because we live in the me. Me, me, me, me, me, me, me, me, me. Everything is about me, me, me, me, me. It's about the we. But when it comes down to it, I want their stuff. You know what I mean? And the collective will allow me to take their stuff because I want it. I deserve it. It's really bad. Okay. In today's part of this poll, and this poll comes out when?
1: So it's going to be rolled out all throughout this week. First poll drops on Wednesday, and then the second part will come out on Friday.
0: Okay. So take us through the poll and what the takeaways are.
1: Yeah. So this poll is same group that we had polled from the questions yesterday. This time we're asking about Sharia law. And so I thought, you know, I don't know that anyone's asked voters about Sharia law specifically. So let's ask them a bunch of questions about Sharia law. So we start out by giving them a very neutral, basic definition of Sharia law. And then we asked them, do you have a positive or negative opinion about Sharia law? And
0: Let me read the actual question. Sharia law is a system of Islamic religious principles and law derived primarily from the Quran and teachings and practices of Muhammad that addresses matters including religious practice, personal conduct, family life, finance, often civil and criminal law. Do you have a positive or negative opinion about Sharia?
1: Right. And mostly positive, 7%. 14% said somewhat positive. So when you combine those two together, it's 21% have a mostly or somewhat positive. And this is likely voters, all likely voters, 21% mostly positive. And then 43% mostly negative, 14% somewhat negative, 22% not sure. So overall, the big takeaway, 21% of all voters say that they have a somewhat positive view of Sharia law, which is radical. I mean, it's radical Islam is associated with this. And yet 21% of American voters say that they have a positive view of it.
0: And the headline for me is not only 21%, but 22% are undecided. They're not sure. So they could be added to that 21% easily. Because we're not doing anything to say, no, you're on the wrong track.
1: Yes.
0: Let's see. Number two, would you support a law?
1: Before we get to number two, the other really big important thing, similar to the question when we talked about dismantling Israel, young people made up the bulk of the support for positive views of Sharia law. And we're going to see that through all the other questions as well. 43% of 18 to 24 year olds said that they have a positive view of it. 39% of 25 to 29 year olds, 36% of 35 to 39 year olds. So again, the younger you are, the more likely you are to have a positive view of Sharia law. And we're going to see that in the other questions as well.
0: Holy cow. Okay. Number two, would you support a law that requires public schools to teach about the benefits of Sharia law?
1: Yeah, 8% said yes, 76% said no, 16% said not sure, which I don't know how you could be not sure about that. Similar to the last question, the young people support was much, much higher. 24% of 18 to 24 year olds said yes, they do want that law. 31% of 25 to 29 year olds, around 20% when you get into the late 30s, and it goes down until you get to 3% for people 40 and above. So people who are 40 and above, they don't want any of these radical things. People under 40, much more open to it.
0: If question three, if a majority of people in an American town, city or state were to want Sharia law, would you support a proposal that would allow Sharia to become the legal code for all citizens in that town, city or state?
1: 7% say yes. 83% say no. 10% not sure. And again, 18 to 35 year olds, about a quarter of them say yes. I mean, this is overthrowing the Constitution. This is overthrowing the rule of law. This is overthrowing individual liberty. You have a quarter of young people saying that they would favor that. Again, just
0: that is
1: there's something deeply
0: honestly,
1: wrong.
0: That is It's because we are not teaching civics. We're not teaching the Constitution. Nobody understands it. Congratulations to anybody who, you know, did the course on the Bill of Rights through Torch this weekend. By the way, it's all available at glennbeck.com/torch. But congratulations on doing that, because your kids are way ahead, way ahead. This happens because they don't understand the Bill of Rights and they don't understand the Constitution or the Declaration of Independence. Listen to this one. Question four. What poses a greater threat to America's future, Sharia law or America's alliance with Israel?
1: Yeah, this is an astounding one. 43% said Sharia law. This should be a no-brainer. This is obvious what the answer is to this one. 43% said Sharia law. 25% of all voters say America's alliance with Israel. It was the number one answer. 32% for Democrats. 32% of Democrats said that that America's alliance with Israel is a greater threat than Sharia law. Just incredible.
0: So the number. Wait.
1: Then you have
0: So more Democrats answered America's alliance with Israel is the greater threat. That's the number one Democratic answer.
1: The number one Democratic answer was Sharia law, was America's alliance with Israel is a greater threat. Yes, that's right. Yep, 32%. Wow. Yep, just incredible.
0: 25% of Democrats said neither.
1: Yeah, 25% said neither. Right, and 23% said Sharia law is a greater threat. So we actually came in third place.
0: Can you tell me what the Republicans were saying on this?
1: Yeah, so on all these questions, Republicans much more likely to give what we would say is probably the common sense answer. 68% of Republicans said they believe Sharia law is a greater threat. 16% said alliance with Israel is a greater threat. 7% of Republicans said neither. 8% said not sure. So
0: see, I think
1: you would like
0: to
1: see that number
0: that
1: higher.
0: That makes sense to me. No, I know, but I think that makes sense, because you could say, you know, Israel, our alliances with Israel in the Middle East, it's constantly dragging us into the Middle East, which is, I don't believe is true. Sharia law and, throwing homosexuals off the rooftops is pretty much what I think drags us into the Middle East all the time, and their belief that we are the great Satan. However, I can see 16% of the population going, no, you know, without hating Israel, you could say, no, I think this one is a more imminent threat to us because we keep getting involved in wars. You could make that case. I don't agree with it, but you could make that case. That's where I think I would expect the entire population to be around that. It's shocking to see it the other way. And I honestly don't understand why any Jewish organization is with the Democrats now at all. Sharia law is a less of a threat than America's alliance? The number one answer for Democrats? Okay. Number five, which religious ideology poses a greater threat to America's future? Sharia law or traditional? Oh boy, I'm afraid of this one. Traditional Christianity.
1: This is another one you would think almost everyone would agree. 55% said Sharia law, so that's majority, but it's only 55%. 13% said traditional Christianity. 23% says neither poses a threat, which I think is a reasonable answer to have. And 9% said not sure. Only 34% of Democrats said they think that Sharia law is a greater threat to America's future than traditional Christianity. 41% said neither is a threat. 16% said traditional Christianity is a greater threat. But again, I mean, this is a pretty straightforward question. It's either neither or it's Sharia law, but nobody should be saying traditional Christianity. And independents and Republicans much more likely than Democrats to say Sharia law is the greater threat.
0: Yeah, that's 80% of Republicans, 52% say Sharia law of independence, greater threat than traditional Christianity. When are these polls coming out so we can share them with everybody?
1: Yeah, the first one will be coming out tomorrow, and then there'll be another one coming out on Friday. You can, I'll share them with you, of course, and your team, Glenn, but they can also go to ourrepublic.org, our-republic.org, and you can see the full results there, and all the crosstabs and everything will be posted for people to review.
0: Justin, hang on a second. I want to take a 1 minute break, and then I want to come back and I want to talk to you about something else here for just a second. First, let me tell you about Real Estate Agents I Trust. 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School boundary changes everything. One neighborhood has people lining up 5 minutes away. The market feels completely different. Real estate is not just, is not the same. It's local. 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That's why I started Real Estate Agents I Trust. 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I mean, these guys, we find these people that are just, I mean, they listen to you and they care deeply. When you contact us, we're going to match you up with an agent in your area that can help you understand the market that you're actually dealing with. There's no obligation. I mean, we're going to give you a list. 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
8: Three staccato cries of Mayday and an eyewitness report of a mid-air explosion is about all that is known this morning of the British Columbia air disaster, which yesterday claimed 52 lives.
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1: Some good news coming off of 635 eastbound 48 Abrams Road. That accident did get picked up a few minutes ago. Still going to see a break tap or two back to Greenville Avenue. And we are still seeing in southeast Dallas two right lanes blocked off for an accident on I-20 eastbound before you get to St. Augustine Drive. Expect a 5-minute delay back to Dowdy Ferry. I'm William Shotwell with a look at your DFW area traffic.
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3: This is Monty Montgomery, the producer of Our American Stories. In our next episode, we'll tell the tale of legendary black lawman, Bass Reeves. You won't want to miss the next episode of Our American Stories.
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13: Baseball's postseason is underway. Aaron Judge will not be a part of the Yankees roster for their series with the Red Sox. He's not yet a full go from his calf injury. The NFL announcing a time change for the Week 5 game between the Packers and Bears in Green Bay. It will now kick off at 1 p.m. Eastern rather than 4:25. Former NBA star J.R. Smith was reportedly arrested on Monday in Texas on an assault charge. I'm Frank Arity.
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0: just, you know, it's a huge industry. It's really the Industrial Revolution, maybe bigger. You know, they actually say it could be bigger than the Industrial Revolution. Who would think that? And it is, in fact, bigger than the Internet. And we're leading, and we're building tremendous, you know, trillions of dollars worth of places. And why should we give that up?
1: Back on the Guy Benson Show, that was President Trump talking about AI and America's lead over China on AI. Why should we give that up? Well, AOC has some reasons why she thinks we should, basically, in Cut 21.
2: AI, data, all of this are founded on theft. They are stealing what is yours, your face, your behaviors, your privacy.
1: And then she continued in Cut 22.
2: In an environment of AI, they want to wipe out all of our livelihoods. They want to make sure none of us have jobs. And they want to keep all the spoils of those riches while consuming and burning energy at a pace that is completely unsustainable to make this worse.
1: I mean, deep, deep fear-mongering there from AOC. Like, I have some questions about AI and some concerns, but I mean, that is like hair on fire hyperbole, but that's what you're getting from the left. What about a more reasoned, thoughtful voice? What about Dr. Condoleezza Rice, former Secretary of State? She was on with Will Cain. She has some thoughts about this. Cut 24.
3: It is definitely the next, more than the Industrial Revolution. I think it's going to be more widespread. I think it can have greater effects. I see it actually as a very positive development. You have to realize I'm kind of a techno-optimist, really, and I believe in American innovation and American creativity. And I do want to stay ahead because I don't want an authoritarian regime that will hide any problems that may come up with AI to be in control. So let's just stipulate the United States has to keep the lead.
1: I mean, I'll stipulate that. I fully agree with that. I think every American should, especially when the alternative is China. But the AOCs of the world, I'm not sure if they have an answer to that. Maybe they're more comfortable with China taking over the lead. I'm not. They rarely actually deal with that. Instead, they scream about how it's all theft and they want to ruin all of our jobs. All right. Well, you can see this is playing out in a very serious way and maybe a not so serious way as well. It's a story we're following on The Guy Benson Show. On September 17th, 1787, 39 delegates gathered in Philadelphia to sign a document that would change the course of history. Of course, we're talking about the U.S. Constitution. It did more than just establish a government. It created a framework for self-governance under law, dividing political power, limiting its exercise, and protecting the liberty of the American people. 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Its authority comes from the people it serves. 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
10: will keep its lead on AI. I'm Lisa Brady, Fox News. That bottom line from President Trump just out of a meeting with tech executives on what he calls superintelligence.
11: There was a lot of commonality in this room. It was pretty amazing, and all for the good.
10: He says there's agreement on a need for self-regulation after some executives warning risks called for a slowdown. And he says on data centers, they'll work to make communities happy.
11: I think they're going to do things for the community that will be really financially beneficial and otherwise beneficial.
10: Concern about the impact of data centers becoming a midterm election issue. The jury now has the case against Caleb Flynn, the one-time American Idol contestant accused of murdering his wife in Ohio and staging the scene to look like a home break-in. The defense called no witnesses and told the jury in today's closing arguments, it's not proven beyond a reasonable doubt he's the one who shot his wife. Prosecutors say there's no evidence of an intruder. The trial focusing heavily on Flynn's text messages to his mistress about wanting to kill his wife. As prosecutors reopen a sexual assault probe centered around a now barred fraternity at Cornell University, the local mayor wants other actions taken.
12: Ithaca, New York Mayor Robert Cantelmo wants a pause on all fraternity and sorority activity, as well as student gatherings that require city permits at Cornell, now that an alleged sexual assault is again being investigated. A former undergrad, only known as Jane Doe, came forward last week to report an assault she said happened in 2024 at the Ivy League school. Cantelmo, in a statement, called out the school and its police department for failing to hold the perpetrators to account and demanded Cornell set new standards for student safety.
10: Fox's Grinnell Scott. Prosecutors say a recently filed lawsuit claiming the victim was drugged and gang raped is dramatically different from a statement given to police 2 years ago. 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
14: Texas's unreliable power grid has survived the summer with no problems, and experts say much of that was due to a rise in battery storage. Texas energy policy analyst Juliana Yanni says the technology is getting cheaper and better.
15: Especially as battery capacity becomes more expansive, but also as batteries become smarter.
14: Since 2023, the amount of battery storage on the state grid has more than quadrupled. They charge during the day and provide power as the sun sets. Texas is bracing for heavy rains that could lead to flooding. Governor Abbott says the worst of it will hit tomorrow along the I-35 corridor.
16: Ranging from the Red River north of Dallas all the way down to central Texas.
14: He's directed the Texas Division of Emergency Management to get their crews ready for rescues. Around 2,000 members of Task Force 1 and over 1,500 pieces of equipment are now on standby. Playoff baseball is on the way. The Astros host the White Sox today at 4 o'clock. I'm Joe Moran.
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3: 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We recognize the importance of dreaming big. 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That's KISQALI.com to learn more.
5: Did you know that on average, we make 35,000 choices a day? Some good, some not so good. I'm Jenny Garth, and I have a brand new podcast called I Choose Me. Those three words, I Choose Me, were said by my character, Kelly Taylor, on Beverly Hills 90210, way back in 1995. What started as a line in a script has become a guiding force for me. I've learned that loving yourself is not selfish, because when you choose yourself, you unlock a life that aligns with your values and passions. On this pod, I am going to share my life with you on a whole new level. Let's start choosing ourselves. Listen to I Choose Me on the iHeartRadio app,